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10: You know, I watched a video the other day about kids getting landlines at home. We haven't had a landline in my house in I can't even tell you how long. But seeing these parents about my age being teleported back to their own childhoods, a simpler time before screens, was really powerful. And as for the kids, they sat and had conversations with their grandparents without multitasking or being distracted by a screen. I thought this was a great way to have kids stay in touch with family members and friends without getting sucked into the smartphone era too young. Of course, you need other people close by to hop on board as well if this is something that's going to work. Perhaps most important, I realized, these relics can be a great conversation starter with your children. You can talk about what it really means to be connected in this day and age. Things have changed a lot. I'm Dr. Sanjay Gupta, helping you live a better life.
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0: that all these Democrats support. Donald Trump is the president in all the other states of America where the cost of living is way lower than in California. Obviously, it is way past time for change in California, and endlessly going on about Donald Trump doesn't serve the needs of the struggling families and small businesses.
1: Can you say what? Everybody knows that. Every Democrat listening right now in California to our show or independent knows that.
2: Yep.
1: They know it's the state policies in California and the Democrats sitting on that stage that caused it, and they still agree with all these Democrats all agree with the policies they've enacted. They're not saying, look, we need to back off on the climate change regulations.
2: No.
1: They still endorse everything that has given California a much higher cost of living. You and I always go back to, and we had said this for the longest time, we said, remember how they do the poverty level?
2: Right, right.
1: And we said they do it wrong. Poverty, well, the poverty level is lower in California because people make a lot more money. And we said, that's not how you figure out poverty. No. How you figure out
2: You've been saying this for years.
1: Yeah. How you figure out poverty is not what the average salary is.
2: Right.
1: It's what, you know, what the salaries are, whether you want to do median or average or whatever, based on what the cost of living is there. And once you pay for all of the goods and services that are necessary in life, that's how you would figure it out. What is left over?
2: Yeah.
1: That's how you figure what the poverty rate is.
2: Right. Right.
1: And, you know, that's the only fair way. And then remember the Census Bureau did that?
2: They changed it.
1: And California went to number one in poverty.
2: Right.
1: And we said, well, that's the point.
2: Right.
1: Doesn't matter what you make. It matters what you have at the end of the day. Once you pay for what we would view as necessary to live the life that you wish to live, or just an average life. I don't want to say live the life you wish to live.
2: Just be able to live.
1: And survive. The minimum sustenance.
2: The BART Bay Area Rapid Transit strike. And they said, look, $50,000 to $60,000. We can't, as the workers for Bay Area Rapid Transit, we can't live in this area for 50 to 60, because that was the proposal on the table, I think. Mm-hmm. There's no way to survive that. And it's always been the case. And Californians know it. But the majority of Californians to date have not changed the way they vote. They still vote for the same policy that keeps them higher than the rest of the nation. I don't get it. But they're doing it. And it's, I just don't believe it's going to change. Not in my lifetime.
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8: Getting your heart broken can be really rough. It'll happen to most of us at some point in our lives. It's not just an emotional experience, it's a physical one too. Often described as getting the wind knocked out of you, a knot in your stomach, trouble sleeping. I recently spoke about this with Dr. Yoram Yovel, a psychiatrist and neuroscientist. He was on my podcast, Chasing Life. Now he told me heartbreak doesn't have to last forever. And while your inclination might be to withdraw, isolate, and shut down, it's often the opposite of what supports healing. One of the things that helps us the most is reconnecting to other people you love. And the reverse is also true, he said. If someone you care about is struggling, don't give up on them. You hold the power to comfort loved ones that are in deep physical or emotional distress. I'm Dr. Sanjay Gupta. helping you live a better life.
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10: We are Red Eye Radio. He's Eric Cronin. I'm Gary McNamara. You know, that's I will say of everything that we talk about, the fact of so many Americans that don't understand our own Constitution is something that constantly frustrates me all the time.
0: Yeah.
10: People that sit there and, you know, that claim, you know, on the left we hear all the time, democracy, and they don't believe in it.
0: Right.
10: And it just and to find out how ignorant people are or dismissive they are of the Constitution, and at the same time claiming that they're about democracy, when the Constitution came about through the democratic process, and they just ignore it. That to me, that's a scary thing for me.
0: It is.
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6: ABC News, I'm Chuck Sievertson. A Frontier jetliner leaving Denver for Los Angeles hit a person on the runway last night, said the airline in Denver International Airport.
20: Frontier 4345, we're stopping on the runway. 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
21: 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The pilot aborted takeoff, evacuated the plane. One passenger injured, but not seriously. Person on the runway was killed. No word who they were. The CDC is alerting doctors and health departments around the U.S. to be aware of the possibility for imported hantavirus cases from the outbreak on the cruise ship in the Atlantic, but they say the risk is low. The cruise ship with some Americans on board headed for Spain's Canary Islands. At the annual Victory Day parade in Moscow, commemorating the defeat of Nazi Germany in World War II, a change. Parade included no tanks, missiles, or heavy weapons. Russian officials say additional security is because of the threat of Ukrainian attacks. This is ABC News. Tips on how to keep safe during extreme heat with a chance of triple-digit temperatures in the West beginning tomorrow. Luca Lorenzi of the Red Cross in Central California.
22: Additionally, it's important to be checking your urine color. This is also another important indicator of dehydration. 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
8: There's something I'd like to talk to you about today, something that's been circulating on the internet that's become a real problem. Deep fake videos of me endorsing products that I've never even heard of and I have no relationship with whatsoever. 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Now, a couple things you should keep in mind. 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When you look at these videos, if they don't seem natural, if there's something off about them, the audio or the video, it's probably AI generated. And if you come across something that does pique your interest, see if you can find evidence of it from other sources. 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I'm Dr. Sanjay Gupta, helping you live a better life.
1: Fear, disappear. 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

0: in the new Congress, we're going to have to do something about this Supreme Court. 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
7: Thanks, Scott Chan. 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It is 800-941-SEAN. If you want to be a part of the program, you know, when you consider what happened at the White House Correspondents' Dinner, and just think about it for a second. And you think about the other two attempts on Donald Trump's life, and you think about Charlie Kirk. Then you think about the rhetoric of the left, and we played a lot of it. And, you know, a person that has emerged as a sought after endorser for Democrats, prominent Democrats, you know, people like Elizabeth Warren and Bernie Sanders and a lot of congressional candidates and a lot of squad members and so on and so forth. Is this guy Hassan Piker? We've talked about him. America deserved 9/11. I don't care that people got raped on October 7th. Here is what he said about my senator, Rick Scott.
8: If you cared about Medicare fraud or Medicaid fraud, you would kill Rick Scott. Okay.
7: Okay. Joining us now, my senator from the free state of Florida, Rick Scott, is with us. First of all, I'm sorry that you and your family had to hear that. However, how is it you can make a terroristic threat like that and not be held accountable?
9: It makes no sense. I mean, Sean, it's worse than that. This guy wants me murdered. He wants every capitalist murdered. He said America deserved 9/11. He hates Israel. He's anti-Semitic. And guess what? He's invited to go give a speech at Yale with our we probably give them, what, $1 billion a year or something, like the University of Michigan? I mean, this is crazy. And then Democrats go campaign with this guy. The Senate, one of the Senate candidates in Michigan campaigned with him. Then other House members went down to Cuba to sponsor the, you know, to help the Cuban regime, which is destroying their citizens. I mean, this country's got to wake up and say, I don't want to be around people like this. This is disgusting. He's a disgusting person. Nobody should be around him. But he's now becoming the face like Mondami of the Democrat Party.
7: Look at your fellow senators that are seeking his endorsement and praising this guy and fundraising off this guy and fundraising with this guy. I mean, have you spoken to any of them about it?
9: Oh, I brought it up, but nobody cares. The Democrat Party has become the party that hates this country. They hate this country. They want to destroy every business person. They hate capitalism, right? They hate Israel. They hate Jews. I mean, it's a party of hate. Why do they want to destroy the country that they grew up in? They gave them all the opportunities that they have. Why don't they go move to Iran? Why don't they go move to Cuba or Venezuela or communist China? They all go out and defend all these horrible regimes. Why don't they move there? Don't come and destroy our country that we love.
7: That's such a good point. Let me go to Iran, where the president now announced a policy where we will be escorting tankers through the Strait of Hormuz. Obviously, it looks like there's going to be a flare-up of tensions. If that happens, I am pretty confident at that point, President Trump will finish them off. Scott Bessent, the Treasury Secretary, has said we're suffocating Iran economically and that they're not able to pay their soldiers. And it's getting worse by the day. That part we know. They have their currency is worth zero. There is a food shortage, a 200% inflation rate. And, you know, they seem on the verge of economic collapse because they're losing $400 or $500 million a day. I think it's got to be that plus more military action by the president. But that's my personal opinion. Not that he's listening to me, but Here's what Scott Bessent said.
2: We are suffocating the regime, and they are not able to pay their soldiers. This is a real economic blockade, and it is in all parts of government, all hands on deck. It is the blockade that our great Navy is doing. No ships are getting through, and we have upped the pressure on anyone trying to remit money into Iran to help the IRGC. You know, they are corrupt institution. They've been stealing from the Iranian people for years. They have money offshore. We've tracked that down. We will continue to track that down. And we're going to preserve those assets for the Iranian people on the other side of this conflict.
7: Okay. He also further went on to say, and I want to play this for you, that they have gotten a pittance of Hormuz tolls or tariffs that they've been charging. And you know, he thinks that we're getting very close to the point where if they have to shut down or cap those oil wells, that would mean when they ever do reopen them, which I assume would happen one day, they will be producing at best 50-55% of what their former capacity was, which means a major economic loss long term for them. Here's what he said.
2: Yeah, the Iranians, it reminds me that they're kind of like the Keystone Cops here. It reminds me of Baghdad Bob back the during the Iraqi war. You had the guy kind of spouting nonsense while the tanks were driving around behind him. And you know, the Iranians are like this. They're not tolling the strait. We think that they've gotten less than 1.3 million in tolls, which is a pittance on their previous daily oil revenues.
7: And that could be catastrophic, Senator Scott.
9: Well, thank God for President Trump. I mean, finally, we have a president that gives a damn about Americans. The Iranian regime has been killing Americans for 47 years. They kill their own people. They cause all this unrest in the Middle East and try to do it around the world. So finally, we got a president that's going to stand up to him. So I'm very appreciative of what Trump's doing. He's trying to do it. He's trying to do it without losing American lives. Right. He's trying to bring allies along. So, but enough of appeasing. And this president's doing the right thing. I hope that they come to their senses. It's the only way this is going to end is when the Iranian regime comes to their senses. And the only way that's going to happen is you got to do what Trump's doing. Restrict their resources. No money, no oil money, nothing. And so maybe in that point, maybe the people will be able to rise up. It's hard for me to believe that they are Iranian military guards ever going to come to their senses, our dialogue. So it's going to have to be the people of Iran that are going to come up and say, enough's enough, this is going to be over.
7: I know there have been attempts to try to arm the people. I think that's the best case scenario, but apparently it's proven to be more difficult than people think. And you don't win revolutions with slingshots. And the IRGC seems very loyal to the old regime's way of thinking. But I've got to imagine as they stop getting paid, they're going to get frustrated within their own ranks and probably start turning on each other, no?
9: That's what you hope. I mean, you hope for the best for the Iranian people. But the most important thing, keep Americans alive and safe. That's what this president's doing. No nuclear weapons, no ballistic missiles. Keep this country safe. So that's exactly what he's doing. He's doing his job. That's what his job is as commander in chief. So I'm very proud of what the president's been doing.
7: So when I spoke to the president last week, I asked him how long he's going to wait in terms of letting the blockade work and just wearing them down economically. And he said, Sean, I have the military option. I can wipe out Karg Island. I can wipe out their entire economy. And I said, I know, probably in less than 15 minutes. He goes, probably less than five. So that option is on the table, and the president did say the quiet part out loud last week that the reason he's choosing not to go that route now is to give whatever emerging leadership is there time to organize themselves. Otherwise, the Iranian people will be left with no economy at all whatsoever, and we're talking about 90+ million people. Do you agree with that decision?
9: Absolutely. I think the president's done this right. The Iranian Revolution Guard knows they cannot stand up to the American military. So they hopefully will come to their senses, but he's doing that. He's stopping their resources. So, I mean, he's doing the right stuff. Now you still have to deal with what's the regime going to do? Who actually is in charge? So this is not what Trump's trying to do is not easy. No one's even tried this. right? And Obama just sent him checks, so Biden didn't do anything. So Trump's doing the hard stuff, and it's going to pay dividends long term. It's going to save America.
7: How do you see this in the end playing out? The way I see it is we win, they lose. And for people that are worried, well, the longer this goes on, the more difficult it is for the president in the midterms. I think oil prices will come down quickly. I think it'll have a minimal effect on the economy. And I think the president built the foundation for a strong economy in his first year.
9: Well, look, Trump's doing the right thing. He's trying to keep oil prices down. And by the way, any Democrat that complains, they tried to push oil prices up. I mean, they tried to shut down all oil and gas production in this country. So he's doing the right thing, protect American lives, do everything he can to keep prices down as much as possible. The American people are smart. We're going to have a great November because the American people know the difference. If you want to vote for a Democrat, what you're voting for is open borders. Okay. They support criminals. They don't support Americans. They support illegal aliens. They want a bad economy. They don't care about your kids' education. They don't care about your safety. Now, if that's what you want, you vote for a Democrat. If you want the opposite, you vote for a Republican.
7: How do you see this playing out? I mean, the one thing that keeps coming up in poll after poll, I mean, you see this because you're dealing with these people every day. The old Democratic Party that we once knew seems to be dead, gone, and buried. I mean, are you sensing that when you talk to Democrats? Are they buying into this radicalization? Are they too timid to take it on? Do they fear they will be challenged? I mean, what's going on behind the scenes?
9: Well, Chuck Schumer is scared to death of AOC and Mamdani. All right, that's who AOC and Mamdani run the party. So he's Chuck Schumer scared to death of getting a primary for them. So whatever they do, how as far left as they want to go, they want to tax the rich. They want to destroy the economy. He has to be all in from his mind because he doesn't want to lose a primary. Because in D.C., all these people want to do is get reelected. They don't have a purpose other than their own preservation. So I don't see how that's going to get better. Nobody's willing to stand up against Schumer's radical move to the left. Not one Democrat senator is willing to stand up. So you get Fetterman a little bit on Israel and anti-Semitism, but all the rest of the stuff, he votes exactly with Schumer.
7: Well, you have him on borders also.
9: Yep.
7: I mean, he's been supportive there. Do you have a relationship with him?
9: Yeah, I talked to him. But remember, you have to look at how people voted. Rhetoric is one thing. Going on TV and saying one thing. How do they vote? The only thing that matters up when you're in Congress is when you had the opportunity to take a vote, not what you said on TV, but how did you vote?
7: That's a good point. All right, quick break. More with Senator Rick Scott on the other side. Then your call's coming up this Monday, 800-941-SHAWN, if you want to be a part of the program as we continue.
10: Question. How many liberals does it take to make a common sense statement? 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

0: right, we continue now. Senator Rick Scott, the great state of Florida, the free state of Florida, my senator. All right, so you have this mini reconciliation bill that's going to pass. It seems limited in scope. How far will it go? Will it eventually include the SAVE Act? Is the Department of Homeland Security now fully funded? And that would include FEMA, the Secret Service, et cetera.
1: Well, everybody got funded for this fiscal year other than CBP and ICE, right? With the reconciliation, which only takes 50 Republican votes, we will fund ICE and CBP. The goal is for the rest of Trump's term, right? The only way we get anything in the Save America Act done is either we've got to either force the talking filibuster, get rid of the filibuster altogether so we can pass things with 50 votes. The only thing we can do in the reconciliation package is create carrots and sticks, financial carrots and sticks. Oh, we'll pay states money if they do voter ID. We'll pay people this, or we won't give you money if you do certain things. That's not the same as passing the Save America Act, which says you have to show your ID when you vote, which most Americans, over 80% of Americans want. You've got to prove you're an American citizen to register to vote. So that's what the Save America Act would do. It's so simple. Americans love it. But the only people who don't is Democrats, because they know the Democrats in D.C. realize with their radical policies, they could not win election. They've got to have illegal aliens voting for them to win.
0: But isn't the reality you don't have the votes to get rid of the filibuster? Isn't it true you don't have the votes to get the Save Act passed?
1: Not today. But just remember, a year ago at this point, we wouldn't change the rule to get nominees done. But over time, Republicans came to their senses and everybody supported getting rid of the filibuster on nominations, because what was happening is none of Trump's nominations, hardly any, were getting done. So when everybody understands that the Democrats are not going to allow us to pass budgets that make sense, pass any legislation, I hope that everybody will come to their senses and say, what, do we want to get rid of the talking filibuster? No. But if we're not going to enforce the talking filibuster, then we're going to have to get rid of it. Like, just make people talk. The filibuster was always just make people talk. When you finish and you got tired of talking, we took a vote. Clarence Thomas, I think, got 52 votes. The filibuster rules were 60. But back then, they let people talk, and then you had a vote. What Schumer's doing is saying, no, we're not going to talk, and it's going to take 60 votes to get out of this filibuster, where that's not how this was set up. There was always only 50 votes to pass legislation.
0: All right, Senator Rick Scott from my free state of Florida, sir, we appreciate you. Great job you're doing. Thank you. It's great to have good representation. Anyway, 800-941. Sean is on number. We'll get to your calls coming up straight ahead. 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
0: America's Darkest Day, September 11th, 01, the Tunnel to Towers Foundation has been helping American heroes ever since. Heroes like Fire Captain Andrew Donner, inspired by the bravery of New York City firefighters on 9/11, Andrew devoted his life to serving his community. He rose through the ranks of his fire department, training rigorously and leading with courage. And after a very brave battle, Andrew lost his life to lung cancer caused by occupational toxins. 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
17: Sometimes you can tell a lot about what someone wants to do offline by looking at what they do online. Let me tell you about Pinterest's first parenting trend report. Pinterest is a huge platform. They have 600 million monthly users, 80 billion searches per month. The report found a shift from the iPad kid era to now, when parents are actually more interested in real-world adventures and hands-on activities. The Global Trends and Insights lead at Pinterest told us, families are thoughtfully designing childhoods rooted in creativity, intention, and meaningful experiences. One psychologist we spoke to said he sees this as a reflection of parents' desire to build core capacities in their children: resilience, curiosity, self-regulation, empathy. These things don't grow automatically, but are built through lived experience. I'm Dr. Sanjay Gupta, helping you live a better life.
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24: Deep State Gate. Reporting and investigating the stories that matter to you. Sean Hannity is on right now.
0: All right, the president now is taking the events in Iran to the next level. The U.S. Navy escorting ships through the Strait of Hormuz. Is it risky? Yes. Do I think the president's plan B is to obliterate them? I do. Will the Iranians fall into the trap? We'll see. Only time will tell. But as the president rightly has been saying, the Iranians are fighting themselves more than they're fighting anybody else, and there has not been one group of leadership to emerge to actually have a real negotiation with. Here's what he said.
25: We're doing everything in terms of negotiate right now, in terms of the negotiation telephonically. They've made strides, but I'm not sure if they ever get there. There's tremendous discord. There's tremendous, they're having a tremendous problem getting along with each other in Iran. The leadership is very disjointed. It's got two to three groups, maybe four, and it's a very disjointed leadership. And with that being said, they all want to make a deal, but they're all messed up.
0: It's pretty messed up. Anyway, here to analyze what's going to happen next, we have Ambassador Nathan Sales. Now, he did serve in the first Trump administration as the ambassador at large for counterterrorism and acting undersecretary of state. I understand what the president is doing. I understand the situation he's dealing with. I understand also, because I had the conversation with him, that he can obliterate them in 15 minutes or less. So that option always remains on the table. However, I get a little nervous when American ships are escorting other ships through the Strait of Hormuz, knowing the short distance at its narrowest point is, what, 20, 24 miles, something like that.
26: Yes, Sean, thanks for having me on. The situation today is obviously very fluid. The U.S. announced that we were going to be reopening the Strait and working with commercial shipping companies to reduce the risk that their cargoes and crews face. We're also seeing Iran lashing out. Who in Iran? It's actually not clear who's responsible for making these decisions to attack ships in the Gulf and to launch drones at the United Arab Emirates. Are these rogue commanders on the front line who have taken matters into their own hands, or is this a strategic decision that's made by leadership, such as it is, leadership that's remaining in Tehran? So we've got to watch the situation very, very closely. I think the overall picture here, what the president is trying to do is maximize his leverage over the Iranian regime using all of the instruments of American power, diplomatic, economic, and military, to coerce the mullahs to the table to get a good deal. It looked yesterday as though we were starting to see some progress. The Iranians were starting to say, okay, well, maybe we'll give up nuclear enrichment for 15 years. And previously, they only said five. Now, 15 is still way too short, but the fact that they were willing to move a little bit in the right direction suggests that they were starting to feel the heat of the economic blockade. So there's a lot of moving parts here. Let's watch the situation very carefully.
0: All right. Scott Bessent said we're suffocating them economically and they're not able to pay their soldiers. He's also saying that Iran has gotten a pittance of Hormuz tolls. They're losing, we're told, between $400 and $500 million a day, and their ability to store the oil that they are currently pumping is running out very quickly, which would mean they'd have to cap those oil wells, which would mean if they ever do reopen them, probably they'd be at best 50-60% capacity of where they are today. Not a good option for them.
26: No, not at all. And that's really the economic leverage that the United States has over Iran right now. We have their economy in a vice grip. So much of their economic strength, or such as it is dependent on oil revenues. If you turn that off, their economy craters. And their economy is not in great shape to begin with. They've been mismanaged for 40 years, 50 years. They faced decades of American sanctions pressure. The war has completely obliterated their industrial base. And so their ability to weather economic storms like we unleashed with this blockade is very, very limited. And so it's ultimately a question of who's going to blink first. The Iranians think they can outlast the United States. And President Trump is looking at their fragile economy and saying, I've got all the cards, I've got all the time. So that's the question is, over the next couple of weeks, is the Iranian regime going to continue to feel that economic pressure and ultimately blink and come to the table for a good deal?
0: What is your best guess? I mean, at this point, we don't even know who's in charge. I know that they are fighting for that leadership role. They seem to have no concern at all about any impact on the Iranian people. The one thing that I wish has happened, and it, they've not been able to accomplish at this point, and maybe they will be able to accomplish it, is arming the Iranian people.
26: Yeah, the Iranian regime has no regard for the Iranian people. The Iranian people have been victimized by this regime for the past 50-some years. And they, most recently, they killed about 40,000 of them. So American pressure on the regime has to be to impose costs that actually matter to the regime, not costs that are going to be borne by the Iranian people. And that's why I'm glad that the president moved off of his earlier threats to target a lot of Iranian energy infrastructure and transportation infrastructure. That's going to disproportionately hurt the people of Iran. And if you ask the leaders in Tehran whether they care, the answer is going to be a big fat no. What they care about is regime continuity. They care about their ability.
0: But they can say they don't care, but at that point, then their days are numbered. I mean, things are already bad enough. Half their workforce is out of work. Reports are that the IRGC is not getting paid. Reports are their currency is down to zero. Reports of a 200% inflation rate. Reports of food and shortages of other goods and services. So the Iranian people, and if they're not paying the Iranian Revolutionary Guard forces, they're going to start to rebel too.
26: Yeah, that's a real risk that the leaders have to worry about in Tehran, because the economic pressure we're applying directed at regime targets can create fissures within the regime, can create factions. It's a smart way to exploit divisions within the regime and cause them to turn against one another. And another thing that happens is if you're squeezing the pocketbooks of the Revolutionary Guard Corps and they're not getting paid, Sean, as you said, maybe they start to consider alternatives. Maybe not the leaders who are super ideological and committed to Shia revolutionaryism around the world, but what about the rank and file who saw, well, you know, this might be a good way to get ahead in life and make a good buck. Those folks who are more monetarily motivated, maybe the loss of a paycheck causes them to consider alternatives.
0: What about these other countries that are way more dependent on the Strait of Hormuz than we are? We're not dependent on the Strait being open at all. I mean, why doesn't France and Western European countries that do rely on energy coming out of the Strait, why don't they get involved?
26: Yeah, I'd like to see more from our European friends. They get about 25% of their energy, I think, from the Strait of Hormuz. We get about 10 or less. So the Europeans certainly have skin in the game. Now, the Brits have talked about a maritime coalition to keep the Strait open. I think that's valuable. I think we should encourage that and be grateful for it. All that said, it would be nice to see more effort and to see it sooner so that it comes at a time when it actually matters the most, which is right now when the Iranians are taking shots at a Korean ship, an Emirati ship. And it's not just the Europeans who we'd like to see stand up and be counted. The Gulf partners of ours have a huge economic interest in continuing to be able to export through the Strait. And our Asian friends, South Korea, Japan, and others, have a huge interest in being able to import oil. So we'd like to see some help from those guys as well.
0: Where's China in all of this? Because they get a lot of their oil through that Strait.
26: Yeah, and China has really been a huge beneficiary of Iranian oil over the past number of years because the Iranians have a hard time selling it on the open market thanks to American sanctions, but the Chinese Communist Party is perfectly happy to take a discount. So China and Iran are inextricably linked. They have economic ties. They increasingly have military ties. A lot of the military equipment that our forces were able to go in and destroy during the opening hours and days of the campaign were Chinese. So we have to wonder whether Xi Jinping has a lot of confidence in the ability of his equipment to withstand American military might. But what we need to do is try and separate China as much as we can from Iran. Don't provide them intelligence information. Don't provide them with dual use capabilities that could be used for military purposes in Iran. Certainly don't provide them with weapons. I have to imagine that that's a key message that the president and his team are delivering to Xi Jinping in advance of a meeting in the upcoming weeks or months.
0: I think it's probably next week. I'm scheduled to go myself, so I might be there. Wish me luck getting in and out of China if I go. Well, I am on Air Force One, so I should be fairly protected, I'm hoping. But you never know. But it is China. But the Iranians have been getting help from the Chinese, from the Russians, and the North Koreans. That's where a lot of their weaponry came from. Now, if I'm China and I'm Russia and I'm North Korea and I watch the obliteration of all of our missile defense system, ballistic missile defense system, air defense,

0: sort of, and basically saying goodbye to Spain and France, maybe even Great Britain, Italy, that have not been supportive, that have frankly undermined our efforts.
1: Yeah, there's a lot of Western European countries that have yet to get true religion. Spain is at the top of the list. Spain has said they're not going to spend the requisite 5% of gross domestic product on military spending. And the reason is because we choose not to make this sacrifice. I think that's a direct quote from Pedro Sanchez, the leader of Spain. And when an American hears that, what they think is, well, why should we make a sacrifice for Spain if the Spanish are not going to make a sacrifice to defend their own country? Now, that's not.
0: Well, I don't think we should. Do you?
1: Yeah. Well, no. I mean, NATO is, before you get to Article 5, collective self-defense, you have Article 2, and that talks about readiness and preparedness. And if you're not prepared to invest in your own capabilities and your own defense, it's not reasonable to expect other countries to make up that slack. So clearly, one of the key things that's come out of President Trump's two terms is more and more NATO allies stepping up. Not everybody is stepping up, and we need to see more of it.
0: Oh, it's going to be interesting to watch this play out. We appreciate your time. Ambassador Nathan Sales, thank you.
1: Thank you, Sean.
0: 800-941-SEAN if you want to be a part of the program.
2: While the mainstream media is asleep at the wheel, Hannity Watch is on the job, bringing you the news no one else can. Sean Hannity.
0: All right, everybody cares about health, wellness, fitness, nutrition, and so many of us are guessing our way through our health, guessing what foods to eat, what supplements to take, wondering why some things make us feel better than others. 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

0: 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Stacy, my free state of Florida. Stacy, how are you? Glad you called.
1: I am great. How are you, Sean?
0: I'm good. Thank you.
1: I have a two-part question. The first one is, why are we knee-deep in the Strait? When we know once we open it up, Iran will be continuing its business with China. Iran's a huge supplier of China and oil. My other one is if the Strait isn't that important to the United States as getting our crude oil, so forth, why is our oil and our gas prices so high?
0: Well, it is temporarily because world markets do impact local markets, and that's just simple economics. But once this is over, and I do believe it will come to an end sooner than later, I think that those prices will come down rather precipitously, and I think it's going to happen quickly, and I think it'll be good for everybody. And the reality is that we're impacted by the price of oil worldwide, regardless of our ability to be energy dominant, energy independent. And look, the president is trying to accomplish something here without using the nuclear option. And I'm not talking about nuclear weapons, without going scorched earth on Iran. That option remains on the table. It's always remained on the table, but the president, and he even said so last week, for humanitarian purposes, he's not chosen that route yet, but it may come down to that. If the Iranians, whoever may be in charge, whatever fourth, fifth tier, layer of leadership that is calling the shots there, if they're stupid enough to take us on in the Strait of Hormuz, I think they will seal their own fate, and then I think this will come to a quick end.
1: Very well, very well. And you had also mentioned during your show is arming the people might be the answer for them to fix their own country is what I believe is maybe we should look at that when all this.
0: Well, they have been looking at it. There have been attempts to make it happen. Unfortunately, you're dealing with a lot of unsavory characters. And my understanding is that, for example, working with the Kurds, they were stealing 90% of the weapons. So that's not helpful. Whether we can find a different path to get arms into the hands of the Iranian people and they can be the masters of their own destiny. It's proven difficult, but I'm sure we could probably come up with an alternative plan, and I would expect that to happen. You can't win a revolution with a slingshot.
1: Not. I do appreciate your time and have a great day.
0: I appreciate your call. 800-941-SHAWN is on number this Monday. Quick break, right back, and more of your calls coming up straight ahead.
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0: There's a Jewish woman named Esther that I'd like to tell you about. 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
24: ABC News, I'm Chuck Sievertson. Shock and a mystery on an aborted takeoff from Denver by a Frontier jetliner last night.
25: Tower Frontier 4345, we're stopping on the runway. We just hit somebody. 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
24: 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The takeoff was stopped. The airline and airport say the plane was evacuated. One passenger injured, but not seriously. The person on the runway was killed. No word who they were or how they got on an active runway. The CDC alerting doctors and health departments around the U.S. to be aware of the potential for imported hantavirus cases from the outbreak on the Dutch cruise ship in the Atlantic. They consider the possibility unlikely. A ceasefire appears to be holding after the U.S. attacked two Iranian oil tankers. Missing today at the annual World War II Victory Day parade in Moscow, there were no tanks, missiles, and other heavy weapons. Russian officials cite additional security because of the threat of Ukrainian attacks. This is ABC News. Tips on how to keep safe during extreme heat with a chance of 100-degree-plus temperatures in the West beginning tomorrow. Luca Lorenzi of the Red Cross in Central California recommends limiting time outdoors and finding cool places indoors.
26: For instance, libraries, malls, or checking online for the city of Fresno's cooling centers to see if there are any open and any nearby.
24: Thousands of students worldwide have now regained access to the online learning system Canvas after a cyber attack demanding ransom suddenly shut them out on Thursday.
27: Hacker groups as a rule, as a whole, are basically companies like ours. You know, we have team members, we have promotions, we have positions, we have days where we do recruiting, and we have outings and things like that.
24: Caleb Jacob, head of the cybersecurity firm Eagle Network Solutions. It's Saturday, May 9th. On this day in 1960, the pill was conditionally approved by the Food and Drug Administration, the first oral contraceptive.
5: If you need an attorney, call me. I'm Brenton Goodman, and I'm proud to carry on the legacy of my grandfather, Fred Levin. 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He taught me that the law should always serve those who need it most. At Levin Papantonio, Proctor Buchanan, O'Brien Barr, and Muget, PA, in Pensacola, Florida, we carry that tradition forward every day. And just like my grandfather, if you call me, I'll personally return that call. That's 850-435-7000.
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19: You and I have never met, but I'm willing to bet that there is something you would like to do, but you feel like you can't, that it's too hard, that you don't deserve it. 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It's written by a woman named Michelle Carrer. 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
7: All right, news roundup and information overload hour. 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You want to be a part of the program, it's 800-941-SEAN. If you want to join us, our friend Luke Rosiak did an investigative report. I want to read a part of it to you. He said, I've been investigating the federal waste and fraud that has been going on in this country for 20 years. It is the biggest scandal I have ever had. He goes on to explain, before the department, well, before DOGE, basically, it made, you know, a quiet move that may end up as the most lasting impact on the federal deficit. And he points to how DOGE published a massive trove of data that for the first time they're letting the public see it, when companies are billing Medicaid for it. Now, we've gotten a really nice glimpse into a lot of this in Minneapolis, other states, even like Ohio, but California in particular, New York in particular, and it's only going to get bigger. And anyway, he's been doing a deep dive into all of these numbers, and he said it's the most blatant waste of federal dollars that I have encountered in my two decades as an investigative reporter. Now, this is only the tip of the iceberg. It seems to be focused on home health care, hospice, daycare facilities that don't have any children, and other health care scams. Anyway, we invited Luke Rosiak, investigative reporter at the Daily Wire, that did a five-part series spending months on the ground in Columbus investigating, you know, this Medicaid, you know, fraud and where the money's actually going. Luke, welcome back, sir. How are you?
8: I'm good, Sean. Thanks for having me.
7: All right. Why don't I give you the ball, and why don't I let you run with this, because you've been doing the deeper dive that I have been doing. I've only been able to report on it based on other people's great hard work like yours, so I'll let you explain it.
8: Sure. So at the root of all the great work we've seen from people like Nick Shirley is Medicaid waivers, which means Medicaid was intended to be basically let the poor people go to the doctor. But waivers let states add in extra programs that are oftentimes only have tangential justification. They're really pushing the limit of what this was designed to do. Minnesota really did that. Ohio did it too. And one of the ways that they did it is by allowing family members of people to get paid for helping their elderly parents with cleaning or cooking or just even what they call conversation and companionship. In other words, they're paying people to hang out with their own family members, if you can believe it. They're not nurses or anything. And then, you know, you can also have other clients. In some cases, they have these businesses where you'll go and you supposedly check on old ladies. But it's basically what I call free butlers for Somalis. You know, they'll send a personal servant to your house. And if you want them to clean or do your hair or, you know, cook for you, they'll do it. And, you know, there are so many people now who are just getting paid in Columbus, Ohio to take care of their own family members. And they get paid through these middlemen companies that then bill Medicaid, that there are entire buildings, there's actually an entire street where there's like no businesses remaining except these home health care firms. And I went in, there's one landlord that owns seven buildings. Inside those seven buildings are just 300 different Medicaid companies. All of them together bill Medicaid $250 million, and that's just one landlord.
7: You know, I interviewed Dr. Oz, and I think he has a handle on this in terms of being inside a government more than any other official. I don't know if you've spent time with him, and he keeps telling me, Sean, it's going to be hundreds of billions of dollars. And then he went on to explain that is money that would otherwise be available for people that really do need help that we can't afford to help at this time. And that the waste, fraud, corruption, abuse, and outright stealing from the American taxpayer is way beyond anybody's comprehension.
8: Yeah, I mean, Medicaid is a huge portion of the federal budget. And some of the people, especially on the left, even said, why is DOGE even trying to cut different government agencies and so on? It's not going to make a difference because most of the budget is, you know, defense and Medicaid. Well, Medicaid, it turns out, is not something that is just like off limits. Medicaid is just infested with fraud and waste. And in, because we didn't have the data, we didn't know who was billing. And once you see who's billing it, it's the sketchiest people you can imagine. Every single person in these buildings in Columbus who has these companies was not American. I mean, 99% are Somali or from other African countries. A lot of them have side businesses at the same time that they're collecting $1 million a year from Medicaid or more. They're doing something else full time. It's insane. And a lot of them don't even pay the taxes. They have tax liens against them. They have criminal records. You look these people up in public records, and I spent a long time meticulously researching them. It is insane that somebody would just pay $1 million or more. Some of these are getting billing $500,000 a month for having people hang out with their own family members. And there's no way to verify that it's really going on, you know, because it's like unless you have cameras in people's houses, who knows what's doing. Best case scenario, we're paying people to hang out with their family members, which is an absurd waste. Worst case, they say they've got clients who aren't their family members, but there's no way we can verify that they're actually going to their house because it's in private residences. And I'll just tell you, I mean, it's the sketchiest buildings imaginable. It's just not, it does not seem right when you walk down these halls and it's just endless door after door after door. And behind every door is some insane story about some guy named, you know, Muhammad Ahmed or Ahmed Muhammad. Their names are like Omar. There's no way the government is keeping track of these people properly, and they can easily just, you know, take this money and say they visited some old person and they didn't really. And even if they get caught, nothing really happens.
7: Oh, just like the daycare centers that don't have any kids in them. It's timely in what you're saying, because I don't know if you've been following Congresswoman Omar. She refused to respond to a request from a Minnesota committee seeking more information on her ties to this massive fraud scandal in the state. You know, for example, Dr. Oz on this program told me that about 87% of kids in the Somali community out of Minnesota are diagnosed with autism. I mean, that rate is mathematically impossible, well beyond any normal autism rate for kids, way higher. And what he was explaining was how the fraud is kind of institutionalized and that the system of fraud is being passed on from family to family and neighbor to neighbor. And that's why, you know, people say, oh, you must be bigoted against people from Somalia. No, it has nothing to do with that. It's just that the Somali community institutionalized this fraud. And I'm not saying everybody. I'm saying the people that are guilty need to be held accountable.
8: Yeah, and I don't know if all Somalis are scheming the government, but I can tell you virtually everybody doing this home health care was Somali. And it just defies belief that, you know, there aren't any Americans that have old people that need help taking care of them. It also defies belief that you would come from an impoverished country and then demand to be paid to hang out with your own family. It defies belief that you would get $10 million a year from our government.
7: And well, I have certain family members you'd probably have to pay me to hang out with. I think everybody does.
8: Yeah, and
7: I'm joking.
8: Daycare is there, too, where they, you know, on the official Ohio website, and Ohio is a Republican-run state, they'll say they have an asterisk on, against half the daycares. These are adult daycares, if you can believe it. That's a real thing. And there is an asterisk that says these are for Somalis. And so the government, it seems illegal to me. I mean, if you said you had a whites-only daycare, would that fly? But I think they know that if a white person goes in there and says, hi, I'd like daycare for my aging father, they say, no, get out of here because you're not Somali. And they have it seems like most of the Somalis, they feel safe enough, will just kind of go along with the scheme and not blow the whistle, because a lot of them are basically living in this parallel society where, you know, they have networks of people in their clans, and they'll offer up their social security numbers to be billed against for non-existent home health care. And maybe they get kickbacks. Maybe they have some structure where there's like a kingpin at top of it all. But it's amazing how many Somalis are involved in this. There's a Somali that ran for state senate with a Democrat endorsement, and he founded an $11 million home health care company. And he was doing it on the side. He had other jobs, and when he ran for office, he didn't even mention it. And his campaign says, I'm the exemplification of the American dream, how anyone can come to America and succeed. But apparently for him, that just means billing a huge amount for Medicaid, and it's not even your real job.
7: Well, you know, if you look at Governor Tampon Tim Walz and Keith Ellison, now we've had whistleblowers come forward and say that they were made aware of the fraud that was taking place, and they didn't lift a finger to stop it, and they're both very defensive over it. But it seems, at least according to them, if you believe them, and I do, that they were very well aware. And then it makes you wonder, I mean, because you're looking at a fairly large voting block, whether or not this was done for their own political benefit, that they turned a blind eye.
8: Well, look at Ohio. They had their primary election yesterday, and there's been some projections about what's going to happen in the general election. And people are saying the Democrat might actually win. Ohio was a close state where Republicans generally led. But you bring all these Somalis in, and Columbus is the second most amount of Somalis after Minneapolis. And now they're saying that Democrats could win Ohio. And when I looked up all these home health care operators, and I found their criminal records and their debts and tax liens and so on, what I also found is that they're almost all registered voters. And of those, almost all of them are registered for the Democratic Party.
7: All right. So walk us through some of the very specific experiences that you had as you went to these, quote, facilities that were really not facilities to begin with, and the conversations that you had with the people that were, quote, running them.
8: Sure. So, I mean, one of them, I went in and they had, you know, I had researched them and found that they had one of the guys, it was a couple, a man and a wife running this business. The man had been arrested like 30 times, the endangerment of children and so on. He had his nursing license revoked for lying. He had theft convictions, violence convictions. And then the wife was, like, arrested for, like, felony malicious wounding, also convicted of theft numerous times. And they had a Medicaid business that they started after all that. And Ohio apparently said it was fine. The Medicaid department apparently said it was fine. And they billed $1 million. So another business, it was incorporated using the address of the teenage son of a convicted money launderer. And it was incorporated by an accountant who I think maybe didn't want to use his own address because he had lost his accountant license for stealing public funds. And they went on to get paid $7 million through Medicaid. And it's so blatant. Once you have the names of these people and you look them up, it's like you pick any at random and you find a story like this. But without those names, we just didn't know who was getting it. We were just told there's nothing we can do. Medicaid is about to destroy the federal budget, and there's nothing we can do. And now that we see who it is, it's almost all foreign, almost all just insane red flags everywhere. And even in the red state of Ohio with Governor DeWine, he seems to have his head in the sand.
7: All right, quick break. More on the investigative reporting about all this Medicaid fraud and child care fraud with Luke Rosiak on the other side. Our toll-free number is 800-941-SHAWN if you want to be a part of the program as we continue.
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7: You know, there's a Jewish woman named Esther that I'd like to tell you about. 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

0: right, we continue. Investigative reporter for the Daily Wire, Luke Rosiak, is with us talking about Medicare fraud and, of course, all the fraud that's taken place in Minnesota, Ohio, California, New York. I mean, it's in the billions and billions of dollars. You did write about one experience. You were driving down Cleveland Avenue, and in less than 40 seconds, you come across endless home health companies, and you name them, and you talk about an enormous complex on Bush Boulevard, and there's no windows, which would be a problem for most office buildings, which you're right about, and no one in the building, and what's inside is 94 different companies signed up to bill Medicaid, each with a tiny office, often marked with a sheet of paper, Home Health LLC, for example, and that building alone billed taxpayers $66 million?
1: Yeah, just one building, 94 companies. They just basically exist on paper. You know, they'll have paper, you know, notices claiming they're all out lunch. Like, they're manipulators and they're liars. And those are the ones getting money based on these unverifiable services. And, you know, of course, they'll accuse you of racism for even asking about it, which in itself is like, why would it be racist to inquire how you got $10 million? It's only racist if you're acknowledging that it's like only Somalis who are doing this. You know, there's a woman who had a janitorial company cleaning toilets or whatever, and, you know, she renamed the LLC to be Health, and she started billing she billed $100,000 to Medicaid in the first month. So you would think it would take time to gather clients, yeah, and so on. And they're like, no, that's fine. Eventually she was billing $650,000 every month.
0: Well, you did great work, great investigative reporting. Luke Rosiak, we do appreciate you sharing it with us. Keep up the good work, sir, and thanks for being with us.
1: Thank you, John.
0: You know, the people of Israel, they've been suffering. 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I mean, look at what Iran had been doing for the longest period of time. I mean, they're firing into densely populated areas like Tel Aviv, you know, these cluster bombs. 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
0: Hey, you've been hearing me talk all about the Sig Sauer P365, the number one selling concealed carry pistol in America, the one I carry every single day. 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
11: You know, I watched a video the other day about kids getting landlines at home. We haven't had a landline in my house in I can't even tell you how long. But seeing these parents about my age being teleported back to their own childhoods, a simpler time before screens, was really powerful. And as for the kids, they sat and had conversations with their grandparents without multitasking or being distracted by a screen. I thought this was a great way to have kids stay in touch with family members and friends without getting sucked into the smartphone era too young. Of course, you need other people close by to hop on board as well if this is something that's going to work. Perhaps most important, I realized, these relics can be a great conversation starter with your children. You can talk about what it really means to be connected in this day and age. Things have changed a lot. I'm Dr. Sanjay Gupta, helping you live a better life.
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0: This guy never stops breaking news. It is remarkable what we have now been able to discover. I mean, a lot of issues that we have covered now for 11 years on this program, on TV, full time, never ending, nonstop. Weaponization, corruption, you know, look at how Obama himself took the intelligence community assessment report after the 2016 election that said, no Russian interference. And then he meets with Brennan and Biden and his entire team and Clapper. And no, let's do another assessment that sets Donald Trump for 3 years of living hell. Now we find out John Solomon, editor-in-chief, founder, chief investigative reporter, justthenews.com, headline, DNI, Tulsi Gabbard, spurs probe into evidence Congress, Trump were misled on election security, according to the memos. The evidence continues to stack up that the intel community sought to downplay China's actions in 2020 as President Trump was seeking re-election, and that perhaps at the cost of legal or ethical rules. And John Ratcliffe, the CIA director, said that there was a false impression that Russia sought to influence the election and that China did not. Tulsi Gabbard now spurred this investigation into the evidence that spy agencies, in fact, tried to conceal U.S. election vulnerabilities, including straight-up whistleblower claims that a CIA officer was asked to alter evidence of China meddling that President Donald Trump and Congress were intentionally kept in the dark. Remember, they were in office at this time. About concerns involving China, Venezuela, according to unclassified memos reviewed now by justthenews.com. All right, here to really give you the scoop on it is John Solomon. As I said, founder, editor-in-chief, chief investigative reporter, justthenews.com. Sir, how are you?
18: Good to be with you. By the way, your interview with Cash Patel was amazing. I learned a ton of stuff from it. We did some stories off of it, but great interview. You just got so much clarity from the interview. So thank you for doing it.
0: Well, by the way, you and Greg together started all this. And then that led to the interview with Dan Bongino. That led to the interview with Cash Patel. You know, what's different is we just don't have the time on radio or TV to go into that long form hour and a half, 2 hours, 2.5 hours, in some case, interviews that you can just get deep in the weeds and the depth. And you and Greg did a great job laying it all out, because this is what you've been doing for the last 11 years, as we have.
18: Yeah, well, it was a blast. I love the interview format. I love the long form. And again, when you can get an FBI director to get that much information out of them. I learned a ton of stuff. I thought it was just a great interview. So thanks for doing it. It was really fun.
0: Well, you did a great job. All right, let's tell us what you found.
18: Okay, yeah. So first we have to remind everybody, because time passes fast, that in December of 2020, we were all told by the FBI, the Homeland Security Department, the CIA, and the intelligence community that we had a perfect election, that it was the most secure election in American history. There was one objector at the time, the DNI at the time, John Ratcliffe, now our CIA director. His objections have now been proven 100% right. There was significant evidence being withheld from the American public, being withheld from Congress and its intelligence committees, and more amazingly, being held from the chief executive officer of the United States, the president of the United States, commander-in-chief, President Donald Trump, that China had begun taking malign actions in America, specifically hacking into and gaining access to voter registration databases. They also discovered that some of our infrastructure was incredibly vulnerable, more vulnerable than we were led on to believe. And then there was also concerns that Venezuela was involved in some sort of malfeasance that could eventually have an impact on U.S. election security. All of that information was downplayed. It was obfuscated. It was withheld from President Trump. According to these whistleblower documents that Tulsi Gabbard dug up, she's now sent them to the new Inspector General of the Intelligence Community, and there's an active investigation on multiple items. One, that the withholding of the information from the president, keeping actionable intelligence from a president in Congress. Two, efforts to retaliate against the whistleblower who was telling the truth, who actually was revealing in real time how this information was done. Now, it's amazing stuff what Tulsi Gabbard's team has found about what the nature of what was going on. In one case, they quote-unquote massaged the PDB to take out all the China stuff so that President Trump wouldn't know that China was meddling in potential.
0: By the way, for those that don't know, Presidential Daily Briefing. Go ahead.
18: Sorry about that. Yes, the PDB is daily brief, the thing that the president gets every day to make sure he makes the best decisions on foreign and national security.
0: All right, can I forgive me, and those that say, you interrupt, Hannity. I want to digress for 1 second.
18: Please.
0: That Presidential Daily Briefing, everybody that I've interviewed that knows, that sees it, that understands on the issue of Iran, they all have told me, without an exception, on Iran, the president had no choice based on the intelligence. Have you heard the same thing? And then we'll get right back to what you were saying.
18: No doubt. Listen, I think we did this on your show a few weeks ago. They knew that China was getting hypersonic missiles and possibly getting them to Iran. They knew that Russia had sold Stinger missiles or soldier-fired missiles to Iran. They knew that there were some efforts to restore some of the nuclear weapon capabilities right away. All of those things pointed to Iran escalating in a big way and getting capabilities to strike either Europe or the United States. That intelligence has not been disputed by a single person. And that is what drove the president to make that decision. Not Israel, not all these silly arguments that have been out there. Actionable intelligence. That's why they do the PDP. Now, in 2020, President Trump was very concerned that China was acting badly. He was starting to put pressure on them. Imagine the intelligence community telling its people, don't tell the president about what China's doing. We don't want to help out his policy. We don't like his policy. We don't want him to know that China might be meddling in the election to help Joe Biden win and not President Trump. That is an amazing thing, but that's what's in these documents. Now, the documents are based on highly classified information, emails, intercepts, now those are in the hands of the Inspector General of the Intelligence Committee. There's a very active investigation going on. Tulsi Gabbard, I think, has come into a motherload of information that shows how we knew it in the past. Intelligence agents worked with FBI agents to create false stories to hurt Donald Trump. Now we know they were withholding information from the president and from Congress that could have made presidential decisions more important, more secure, make America secure. They were willing to keep the president in the dark about national security issues and election integrity issues. That's what these new documents show. They're stunning. I mean, they're literally, you're numb when you're done reading them.
0: Let me understand this. In 2016, they changed the career senior intelligence officials assessment that Russia did not interfere in the 2016 election. Obama orders that personally. And in this particular case, this approach that was taken at the time, and we call it, quote, the deep state, but people that didn't like Donald Trump that were deeply embedded in the intel community, et cetera, and within the FBI, and they sought to bury real evidence of Chinese government efforts to undermine Donald Trump's candidacy in 2020. Yeah. I mean, all of this is spectacular to me because these are people that are undermining the core principles of a democratic republic. If you remember the one infamous post on X of Dan Bongino that said this republic can't survive based on what I just saw. This is the stuff that he saw. This is the stuff that was in the burn bags that were in a safe room that the FBI, when they got there, when Bongino got there, and Kash Patel said this in my podcast, that they didn't even know this room existed.
18: It is stunning. And what you just laid out, Sean, is one element of that grand conspiracy case that Kash Patel wrote up last year that's now at the heart of what grand juries in multiple states are doing, particularly Fort Pierce. If you're the Intelligence Committee, your job is to give an honest assessment to policymakers of what happened, and you hijack it to make it look like Donald Trump was aided by Russia when that's not what the intelligence showed. In fact, the intelligence showed the opposite. You changed the intelligence in 2016 to hurt Donald Trump, and then 4 years later, when Donald Trump's in office, you're changing the intelligence again. You're massaging it. There's an instance in these memos where an intelligence analyst was told, change your document. Alter the document. We can't let people see that we know about China. You actually instruct an intelligence agency to falsify an intelligence document. Now you're trying to handicap the president so he can't defend himself or the nation against actionable threats that China was conducting. It's an ongoing conspiracy. And I think that that's what Kash Patel laid out so brilliantly on your podcast. It's what we've been writing about with Greg and even going all the way back to Sarah. But it is a repeated use of the intelligence community to do the opposite of what we pay our intelligence officers. We pay them to give us the truth, to give us their best estimate. In these instances, from 2016 all the way to 2024, there is an ongoing effort to hijack intelligence, change it to false intelligence, simply to hurt Donald Trump. And people say, John, prove it to me. How do we know that the goal of these intelligence officers was to hurt Donald Trump? In the emails that Tulsi Gabbard has found, there are efforts where the people who are saying, hey, let's cover this up, we're not giving this intelligence, they call Donald Trump the Bulgarian in the Oval Office. They use the pejorative name, showing how much they hate it and despise them, to justify why they wouldn't give the commander-in-chief intelligent.
0: I'm sitting here, and everybody listening to this should be stunned that that's how people working for our government refer to

0: summit that President Trump is going to have with the Chinese leader. When that ends, I think Tulsi Gabbard will be preparing another giant release of information. And we got a little tidbit of what's likely to be in that in these unclassified documents we got last night. There is a document that says that the U.S. Intelligence Committee assesses that between 12 and 18 states, 12 and 18 states have their voter registration databases penetrated by China in 2020. That would be one of the largest penetrations and impacts on election security in American history. Remember what we were told 5 years. It was perfect. Oh, secure. It wasn't. They knew in real time that 12 to 18 voter registration databases were penetrated by China, and they also knew how China could use them. There's a whole assessment that China could go make fake ballots, or they could go deregister people so when they showed up in the polls to vote for Trump, they couldn't vote. That is amazing that all of that was happening, and it was kept from the president, kept from the Congress, kept from the American people. That is why it looks like a conspiracy, repeatedly creating false intelligence to mislead the American public, the president, and others.
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1: Born on America's darkest day, September 11th, 01, the Tunnel to Towers Foundation has been helping American heroes ever since. 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

0: right, we continue now. John Solomon is with us, founder, editor-in-chief, chief investigative reporter, justthenews.com, breaking more news about how deep corruption, how wide the corruption in our government has been over the years, especially weaponized against President Trump. Now you're working on a number of other stories. What headlines can you give us? What's going to be coming out in the next number of days that you expect to have?
1: I think there's going to be some uncomfortable news for Democrats who handle intelligence, some new leak information, maybe spurred by the National Security Agency. I'd keep an eye on that. I'm putting the finishing touches on that. I think next week we will get some more new documents with the FBI showing how the FBI, new tactics, new people, new ways that the FBI was trying to set up the president to try to create some form of a criminal prosecution, literally trying to entrap him into crimes. And I think we'll get some new information on that. And then I think as this continues to play out and we wait for Tulsi Gabbard's new election materials, I think we'll get the first documents from Round River, which I think is of the four intelligence investigations that targeted the president for 10 years. Round River may be the most shocking because it deals with criminalizing people just by what they said. And we always assume First Amendment protected us.
0: By the way, is this like when they were spying on congressmen and senators? You're telling me they were spying on American citizens?
1: I believe that's what we will find out. We're not there yet.
0: Let me guess. You've got to be at the top of the list. I'm just guessing.
1: I'll see. Yeah, you know, we'll see. The most important thing for me is not to be the news, but to keep reporting it. But we'll see. Maybe there's some evidence that it does appear that in the effort to neutralize the true story about Hunter Biden in Ukraine, that the intelligence community and the FBI may have been spying on Americans to stop them from being able to accurately report, to censor them, stop them, block them, prosecute them, whatever it would take to protect Joe Biden's viability against Donald Trump. I think that's what Round River ultimately will be. But we'll see. Let's see how the documents go. I think the next big thing that will break will be some new revelations about the leak machine that Democrats do. When they leak classified information, they put America's security at risk. And I think there's a new investigation we'll be able to talk about in the next couple of days.
0: All right, John Solomon, JustTheNews.com, founder, editor-in-chief, chief investigative reporter. Thank you, sir. Appreciate you, as always, more than you know. And I know that people ask, well, when are people going to be held accountable? I'm hoping soon. I'm hoping that this evidence is so overwhelming, so incontrovertible, we get there.
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11: 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A scary moment that turned into an aborted takeoff for a Frontier flight in Denver last night.
12: Tower Frontier 4345, we're stopping on the runway. We just hit somebody. We have an engine fire.
11: 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The airline and airport say one passenger injured, but not seriously. The person on the runway was killed. CDC alerting doctors and health departments of the potential for imported hantavirus cases from the outbreak on the cruise ship now headed to Spain's Canary Islands. They consider it unlikely the Americans aboard would be flown to a quarantine unit in Omaha. The Iran war ceasefire appears to be holding despite recent attacks. The Persian Gulf nation Bahrain says it arrested 41 people it claims are affiliated with Iran's Revolutionary Guard. Missing from the annual World War II Victory Day parade in Moscow today, where tanks, missiles, and other heavy weapons, Russian officials cite the threat of Ukrainian attacks. This is ABC News. Warnings to stay safe during extreme heat with a chance of triple-digit temperatures in the West beginning tomorrow. Eddie Zamora, Red Cross volunteer in Central California.
13: People that work in agriculture, for instance, that work outdoors, athletes, students that are outside, and also older adults, those are people that we can definitely check in on.
11: Red Cross recommends limiting time outdoors and drinking a cup of water every 20 minutes to stay hydrated. 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
14: If this is viable and if this is what the community understands to be valuable for the area, we could focus on other routes as well. So the goal certainly is to reduce the transit time for a package to make it as green as possible.
11: James Greenway, remote pilot with the UK-based Skyports Drone Services, is helping run the trial.
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24: It's the weekend. The war had shifted away from land. Then this happened. We start here. The Pentagon confirms it's fired on Iranian military targets.
25: They trifled with us today. We blew them away.
24: But President Trump is just describing this as a love tap. That cruise ship that carried the dreaded Hanta virus makes its way to port.
26: Process just to get there, 3 days. It's a long time that they're spending on this ship.
24: Now the question is, can this strain spread beyond this boat? And Iran's not the only country where the White House is pressing for regime change.
27: The only lights on in this neighborhood are the ones that are powered by battery.
24: Our team went inside Cuba to learn whether an embargo is working. From ABC News, this is Start Here Weekend. I'm Brad Milkey. The ceasefire with Iran has been kind of a confusing one. For starters, Iran says the U.S. is constantly breaking it. Remember how President Trump instituted a blockade on the Strait of Hormuz, stopping ships from going in or out of Iran? Iran has said that should be considered an act of war. Meanwhile, Iran keeps firing on other vessels going through the strait, which you'd think would be a violation of the ceasefire, but the U.S. is not calling it that. President Trump is kind of treating these skirmishes like an unwanted distraction from what he really wants, which is to end this conflict.
0: It's going very smoothly, and we'll see what happens. They want to make a deal. They want to negotiate.
24: He's continually extended the ceasefire, pointing to peace talks that haven't resulted in much of anything. Through all this, though, one important dynamic has remained the same. Iran has not been blowing up U.S. naval vessels, and the U.S. has not been blowing up targets in Iran proper. Well, on Thursday, that dynamic might have shifted. ABC senior Pentagon reporter Louis Martinez is here. Louis, it was Thursday afternoon when we started hearing Iranian officials saying there had been an explosion on one of their islands right in the Strait of Hormuz. What happened?
1: Well, Brad, it was a lot of confusion because no one was confirming exactly what was happening. But then eventually we got a statement from U.S. Central Command, and here's what happened. We got confirmation that there were three U.S. Navy destroyers that had been in the Persian Gulf, and as they were transiting out of the Persian Gulf through the Strait of Hormuz, they came under significant Iranian fire. We're talking drones, we're talking missiles, we're talking even small fast boats were headed towards these destroyers. And these destroyers, and through other means, the United States repelled these attacks. And then what resulted was retaliatory strikes. Now, the Pentagon likes to call them self-defense strikes. And what happened was that through some means, either missiles or through some aircraft fire, they targeted those command and control areas, and specifically those missile launch areas near down the southern part of Iran. And that was the strikes that we heard about, because we had seen initial reports coming from the Iranians. We had seen initial reports, and maybe even something was happening in Tehran, but that wasn't the case. What was really happening was that as the United States received this fire, they then retaliated in force.
24: And but not just towards the boats or the drones, like they retaliated towards Iranian soil. That seems like the difference maker here.
1: That is exactly right. What was happening here was that they were retaliating against the locations on the ground inside of Iran where these drones and where these missiles had been launched from. Now, this is very different from what we had seen during what was called Project Freedom at the start of the week.
2: Project Freedom is designed to protect commercial shipping and help restore the flow of commerce.
1: The United States was providing that defensive umbrella for those two U.S. flagged ships to make their way through the Strait of Hormuz.
2: Two U.S. flagged merchant vessels have transited, and we anticipate more to transit over the coming days.
1: We learned that, yes, those two ships came under fire. U.S. Navy ships came under fire, but it was just in self-defense in that they brought down those weapons that were aimed at those ships. There was nothing launched towards Iran. It was everything that was just coming towards the ships and was easily brought down, according to the top commander of CENTCOM.
24: President Trump told R. Rachel Scott on a phone call this was a quote, love tap. What does that mean?
1: That is the president's colorful interpretation of what we call these self-defense strikes, because these strikes, they're retaliatory. They are not something that is going to escalate a renewal of the hostilities with the United States and Iran.
3: They should not have done that today. We thought they might. We didn't know, but we were prepared.
1: If we were talking in military terms, this is something that's called a proportional strike.
24: So that's code for we're not ending the ceasefire. This isn't the end of that.
1: That's correct. I think that's the president's interpretation of, no, the ceasefire is being held. This is just the United States launching proportional response against those places.
4: Is the ceasefire with Iran still on?
3: Yeah, it is. It's they trifled with us today. We blew them away. They trifled. I call that a trifle. I'll let you know when there's no ceasefire. You won't have to know. If there's no ceasefire, you're not going to have to know. You're just going to have to look at one big glow coming out of Iran.
1: And this is what we've seen in the past. Whenever militia, Iranian-backed militia groups inside of Iraq and Syria would launch attacks against the United States forces there, this is what we saw from the U.S. They would launch these proportional responses against the locations from where those militia groups launched those drones or those missiles at U.S. bases. So again, here, we can assume this is exactly the same thing. This is a proportional response to those incoming missiles and drones that were fired at the U.S. ships as they made their way through the Strait of Hormuz.
24: Okay, but I feel like we keep seeing these skirmishes or whatever you want to call them, and they're only escalating. And I'm old enough to remember earlier this week, Louis, when Marco Rubio said Operation Epic Fury is over. We're just focusing on Project Freedom, on transiting these ships through the Strait. Well, then the president said, actually, we're pausing Project Freedom as well. What are we doing right now? And is it just going to keep escalating back to a hot war?
1: What we're seeing right now is a very interesting situation where everybody keeps talking that a ceasefire is in place.
24: Right.
1: Well, we can make the assumption that when we see that there's back and forth fire, when we can make the assumption that there are attacks being launched against the United Arab Emirates, that these are all violations of the ceasefire. But what you're seeing playing out is very diplomatic language. Nobody wants to see the ceasefire break, apparently.
24: Nobody on the U.S. side, maybe.
1: That's exactly right. Nobody on the U.S. side. And I think this is something that we've grown accustomed to when we've seen it, let's say, in Israel and Lebanon or with Israel and Gaza. Ceasefires would be called, and then we would see continued action on the part of either the Hezbollah or, you know, in Lebanon, or the Israelis there in Lebanon as well, that where they would carry out military operations, they would carry out airstrikes. But again, the ceasefire remained in effect. And I think we're seeing the same thing here. Let's not forget what we heard from General Dan Kane, the chairman of the Joint Chiefs of Staff, earlier this week, when he said that the level of activity that we're seeing from Iran towards the UAE and enduring those attacks during Project Freedom were low level and that they were manageable.
2: Their command and control structure remains very fractured, and I think they're struggling to maintain control down echelon at the edge, but it's still pretty low level kinetics at this point in time.
1: So I think that is an indicator for us that the United States side wants to see this ceasefire continue while the diplomacy is taking place.
24: All right, we're up against a break right here, but when we come back, we will have more on the diplomacy happening in the background of this fragile ceasefire. That's after the break.
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16: Right now, there's just so much happening in our world. 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
20: With so much at stake, so much on the line, more Americans turn here than any other newscast. 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
21: Welcome back to Start Here Weekend from ABC News. I'm Brad Milkey. Before the break, we were talking with ABC's Louis Martinez about the current status of the ceasefire between the U.S. and Iran. And Louis, you mentioned the U.S. would prefer diplomacy despite the ceasefire being tested often. How is that going?
1: There do seem to be these back channel contacts through Pakistan trying to get at some kind of an arrangement, not necessarily a final deal, but potentially a step towards that. And that's kind of that back channel diplomacy that is taking place. And it's being done quietly. But at the same time, you're seeing these constant public comments from the United States and from Iran that seem to indicate that diplomacy is maybe not working. But it appears that behind the scenes, it really is taking place. The real question is whether anything positive is going to emerge from it.
21: All right. Louis Martinez, thank you so much.
1: Thanks, Brad.
21: I remember at the onset of the COVID pandemic hearing about a cruise ship where there was an outbreak of this new coronavirus. At the time, that seemed like just about the scariest disease you could be locked on board with. Well, this week in the Atlantic Ocean, the world has watched a different cruise ship standing still in the water, gripped by a rare but far deadlier virus.
22: A serious medical situation on board the Dutch ship Hondius.
29: 150 passengers, including 17 Americans, remain quarantined.
31: We're not just headlines. We're people.
21: So here's what's been happening. Back on April 1st, the MV Hondius departs from the very southern tip of Argentina. This is the ends of the earth, the launch point for trips to Antarctica. On April 6th, a passenger falls ill. Just 5 days later, that person is dead.
32: One of our passengers suddenly passed away last night.
21: Now, at the time, they didn't quite know what this was. You can hear the captain telling guests that the ship's doctor has assured him this passenger was not contagious.
32: I'm told by the doctor we're not infectious, so the ship is safe when it comes to that.
21: The ship continues sailing for 2 weeks before it lands on the remote island of St. Helena. That body disembarks, but so do dozens of other passengers, including the victim's own wife, who herself isn't feeling well. On April 26th, she flies to South Africa. Well, within a day, her symptoms are worse. She quickly dies. The day after that, back on board, a different passenger is now evacuated off the ship, and yet another passenger is showing symptoms. Those on board are getting more and more anxious. Well, then, this past Saturday, we get our first confirmed diagnosis of hantavirus. Hantavirus is dangerous. It's deadly. And this is what stopped this ship in its tracks off the western coast of Africa. Public health officials asked, what do we do with these passengers? While human-to-human transmission of this virus is rare, there were more people on board getting sick, including the ship's own doctor. Well, then this week, things started moving quickly. Patients have now been evacuated. The ship itself is on the move, and families on board and spread across the world are very, very scared. Let's bring in Victor Okendo, our correspondent who's been covering all the developments over the last week. Victor, there are, as I say this, like close to a half a dozen confirmed cases of hantavirus. What are we learning about them?
0: Information has just been trickling out every single day, Brad. In no specific order, you had those three patients that were evacuated off the ship on Wednesday, including a British man who was actually the ship's doctor. He was treating those who fell ill.
2: Medical teams in protective gear transporting three passengers from the ship were told two are in serious condition.
0: Going back to the beginning, the first victim, a Dutchman. The World Health Organization thinks he was infected off the ship and then brought the virus on board, then likely passed it along to his wife, who also died.
3: And with the timing of the incubation period of hantavirus, which can be anywhere from 1 to 6 weeks, our assumption is that they were infected off the ship.
0: We've also learned of another confirmed case, now in Switzerland, a man who was on the ship and got off more than a week ago. Well, he's now in a Zurich hospital, and his wife is self-isolating.
21: Well, and so you've got patients, like people who actually have this, or at least are suspected to have it, being medevaced out and sent to other countries. What about everyone else on board? And, you know, what happens to the ship itself?
0: So, Brad, this ship has been anchored off the coast of Cape Verde for days, not allowed to dock. This is the plan. Now that those passengers have been medically evacuated, the ship is on its way to Spain's Canary Islands.
3: I do have good news that we know from the ship's operators that two infectious disease physicians from the Netherlands are joining the ship to actually move with them.
0: Spanish health officials are preparing for their arrival. That is where passengers and crew will be evaluated. They will be treated, and eventually they will be transferred back to their homes.
21: What has it been like on board for these passengers? Do we know? Do we have a sense?
0: From what we've heard, scary, unsettling, uncertain.
31: All we want right now is to feel safe, to have clarity, and to get home.
0: But everyone's doing their best to keep their spirits up. They're being asked to stay in their cabins, but we're told that they have access to decks for fresh air. Meals are being sent right to their rooms.
21: Well, and I feel like this is the biggest question that people want to know is, where did this start and how did it spread? Because if it's something that doesn't spread person to person, does that mean everyone just happened to get this thing off the ship and then brought it onto the ship and then they had their symptoms? Or was it spreading amongst them? Like, what do we know about the origins of this?
0: So without being too graphic, it's typically spread from rodents to humans, not human to human. But this is a very rare strain that we appear to be dealing with here, and it can transmit between humans. It's called the Andes virus. It was discovered in Argentina in the 1990s.
3: We assumed from the beginning that this was the Andes strain.
0: And now the World Health Organization, their working assumption is that they're dealing with the Andes virus here that could be passed from person to person.
3: And it's a wildlife expedition. So many of these individuals, they were stopping at islands, they were doing bird watching. There's some rodents on some, there are not others. So our working hypothesis is that there's different types of transmission happening.
21: I see. And so how concerned should people be about that then? Like, I know that, you know, the wife of this first patient got on a plane and went to South Africa. How worried are world health officials?
0: So I'm not the expert on this, certainly not a doctor, but those who are continue to stress that at this point, the risk to the public is low.
3: So when we say close contact, we mean very close physical contact, whether it's sharing a bunk room or sharing a cabin, providing medical care, for example. Very, very different than COVID and very different than influenza.
0: This is a very rare disease, albeit severe and possibly deadly, but at this time, the risk to the public is low. We have seen concern or pushback even about how to handle this influx of people who may or may not be sick. Brad, I can tell you, I spoke with a doctor from the World Health Organization now on board who says nobody currently on the ship is symptomatic. Of course, that could change.
21: All right. Victor Okendo there in Florida right now. Thank you so much, Victor.
0: You got it.
21: After the U.S. military shocked the world by capturing the leader of Venezuela, Nicolas Maduro, in a surprise raid, the question was whether President Trump might start taking military action in other countries. Just a few weeks later, our troops were firing on Iran. But much closer to home, there is another regime that President Trump has essentially threatened to depose. That has not come to pass yet, but the U.S. has applied an incredible amount of economic pressure. It's blocked much of the world from sending oil into Cuba.
4: Cuba's a failing nation, and we're going to do this, and we may stop by Cuba after we're finished with this.
21: And as this embargo has taken hold, the average person there is just hanging by a thread. You're hearing very different things from the Cuban government, from the American government. So recently, ABC's Matt Rivers made a rare trip to the island to see it for himself. He is back in the U.S. with us now. Matt, first off, can we just take a step back? Because the same regime has been in charge of Cuba for more than half a century now. What has changed in just the last few months?
5: Well, you know, there has always been this conflict, this inherent conflict between the United States and Cuba, going all the way back to the revolution when Cuba was supported by the Soviet Union. This goes back to the democracy versus communism Cold War era, and it's lasted decade after decade after decade. And Cuba has obviously outlasted the Soviet Union, which fell in the early 90s, and yet still the United States and Cuba have this ideological divide where they are just natural enemies 90 miles apart from each other's shores. But what we've seen during the first Trump administration and now the second Trump administration is kind of a renewed focus on the island. It was during the Obama years that there was sort of a detente put into place.
6: I have come here to bury the last remnant of the Cold War in the Americas.
5: You saw a thawing of relations for the first time. You saw American tourists be able to go to Cuba. You saw flights go back and forth. Trump 1 comes in, the first Trump administration. They walk back a lot of that opening up. They increase sanctions. They stop cruise ships from going to Havana, which had made a huge impact there. Mm-hmm. And then the second Trump administration comes around. And it seems that they've really ratcheted it up where they have now said, we do not and will not stand for the current form of government in Cuba to exist anymore.
9: Well, I think we would love to see the regime there change. We would like to. That doesn't mean that we're going to make a change, but we would love to see it change.
5: Then comes what you just mentioned, Nicolas Maduro, cutting off of the oil supply from Venezuela to Cuba, which was a huge part of Cuba's oil import supply. And that's effectively strangled the Cuban island of oil. About 60% of Cuba's oil needs came from imports. Basically, in the span of a few days, that was cut off. And clearly what we're hearing from the administration, from President Trump, from Secretary of State Marco Rubio, is that they want regime change. They're not being coy about this. They want to change the government. And for now, they are doing this strictly economic pressure campaign, but they explicitly have not taken military action off the table. But what is clear is that the Trump administration wants this regime gone.
21: All right, and we're going to pause the conversation right here. But when we come back, we will tell you how pressure from the U.S. is impacting those who live on the island. That's after the break.
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21: Welcome back to Start Here Weekend from ABC News. I'm Brad Milkey. Before the break, we'll be talking with ABC's Matt Rivers about the U.S. and Cuba, its desire for regime change there. And Matt, you mentioned this kind of economic pressure campaign, just like military pressure. That has an effect on regular people, right? So what does that look like on the ground? Like, what do you see there when you show up?
5: Well, we've seen electricity issues on Cuba for years now. Blackouts in the country are not new. There's been a lack of investment in infrastructure there for a very long time. Blackouts are something that Cubans have dealt with for a while. But since this oil embargo has been put into place, it has gotten exponentially worse.
40: The only lights on in this neighborhood are the ones that are powered by battery.
5: You've got blackouts that are lasting sometimes the entire day. They come without warning. You don't know how long they're going to last.
37: Insostenible era eso. Horrible.
5: We actually went to see this one family, spoke to a single mother of two, a woman named Irania, and she said it's impossible to plan her life.
41: Right now, we are all in a crisis. It's very stressful to live right now.
5: She's worried about her children. There's this sense of, how can we advance? How can we move forward? How can we enrich ourselves when we can't even turn on the lights reliably? We actually watched her 17-year-old daughter do homework by flashlight.
42: It's más difícil, me imagino.
5: You go to the hospitals there, for example. They are conserving power to the point where hallway lights are dimmed, air conditioning, and, you know, Cuba is obviously a warm place, air conditioning is only being used in areas of the hospital that are completely essential.
0: Right.
5: You know, the doctor that we spoke with actually has to hitchhike to work every day because there's not enough gasoline around for public transportation.
41: It's hard to keep back the tears. It's a little difficult. But no matter what, I'll be here because it's what I do.
5: Public transportation, buses, trains, whatever, they're not running for the most part because there's not enough oil to fuel them. And then to that end, we spoke to a taxista, a taxi driver named Rolando Sosa.
1: 3 meses.
5: He drives this incredible 1976 Lada. It's a Soviet-era sedan.
0: Oh, yeah, because they're famous for having, like, the old, like, the cars
5: exactly.
0: from back in the day.
5: Because of the blockade imposed by America, you see a lot of these old cars mm-hmm. in Cuba. And he's a taxi driver. He showed us his Lada. He can't take it out of the garage because one single gallon of gasoline in Cuba right now, mm-hmm. one, costs $40, roughly 10 times the price.
0: Excuse me?
5: $40 what? For a single gallon of gasoline in the country that is way, way, way, way poorer than the United States. So right. the idea that a normal working class person could afford $40 per gallon, if an American can't afford that, which we couldn't,
0: right.
5: imagine what a Cuban can afford. They certainly right. can't. So it has affected every single aspect of society. The other aspect of all of this is that the Cuban government, according to the United States, according to Cuban government critics, has been wildly inept for decades, has been wildly corrupt, terrible stewards of the economy, not mm-hmm. investing in infrastructure. So the oil blockade sure has had an effect, but a lot of the suffering that you see on the island, there's no question that the Cuban government has a big role to play in the way it has mismanaged that country for a very long time.
0: So I guess I'm wondering, though, with all this pressure, are the Trump administration's policies having the desired effect, even if that is devastating to people?
5: Well, I mean, we know that both sides are negotiating. We know that the Cuban government is definitely fearful about this situation. All sides, I think, agree that this is not sustainable in any sort of way. I mean, you can't just keep on going like this. And I don't think we spoke to a single Cuban while we were there who is really in support of the government. They might not love the United States. They might think that the United States is the hero in all of this, but they certainly are not big fans of the Cuban government. And yet, you go around the island and a lot of people won't say that out loud. Why? They won't say that out loud because the Cuban government and its famed secret police can throw you in jail for criticizing the government.
0: And they're still listening. That's
5: and
0: still
5: they're still effect. Listening. I mean, even when we were there, we just assumed that all of our conversations were being recorded because that's just generally what happens. But the fact that all of that is still in place shows me that the government, at least for now, remains very much in control of the streets. We have not seen mass protests. We have not seen any sort of open criticism of the government. We haven't seen some sort of political opposition movement, at least publicly so far. So for now, the communist government remains in control. And we actually saw that firsthand at what they called an anti-imperialist march.
2: El General de Ejército Raúl Castro Ruz.
5: This is something that takes place on International Workers' Day on May 1st. We saw hundreds of thousands of Cubans brought out for a march along the famed Malecón, which is the highway there along the coast in Havana.
3: So that building right there is the U.S. Embassy.
5: And the whole point of that, obviously, was to show solidarity, to show strength in the face of what the Cuban government would call imperialist aggression. That said, hundreds of thousands of people would not be showing up organically. Some of them are paid by the government. Some of it's basically a wink and a nod. This is mandatory. You better show up or you're going to have problems. You know, that is certainly the case. And yet the Cuban government still managed to mobilize, whether they wanted to be there or not, hundreds of thousands of Cubans. So that shows you that the government is still asserting control over the population there.
0: What are the next steps then? And from the Trump administration's perspective, does that include military action?
5: And they haven't taken it off the table.
4: A place called Cuba, which we will be taking over almost immediately. Now, Cuba's got problems. We'll finish one first. I like to finish a job.
5: I think in the near term, you're going to see continued ratcheting up of economic pressure. I think the Trump administration still remains largely distracted by what's going on with Iran. But in all of the conversations that we've had, it does appear that the Trump administration wants this year to be the last year of the current form of government in Cuba. How far they're willing to go to make that happen, to make that an actual reality on the ground, that we're going to have to wait and see.
0: Matt Rivers, great reporting. Thank you so much.
5: Thank you, Brad.
0: May is the beginning of what California officials would typically call wildfire season. Of course, it seems like it's fire season year-round now as average temperatures rise and vegetation gets drier. Communities in Southern California are still recovering from the deadly fires that destroyed parts of Los Angeles just last year.
6: This is the most gruesome scene I've ever seen in my life. It's like a war zone.
7: I wake up and I think, okay, I'm going to go home. But then it hits. I don't have a home.
0: But this week, state regulators have filed a huge lawsuit saying residents have been getting bilked on their insurance claims. Let's bring in the ABC's Trevor Ault, who's based in L.A. Trevor, can you break this down for us? What exactly is the state of California alleging here?
8: Brad, this is a lawsuit from the state of California's Department of Insurance, where they essentially say State Farm has been repeatedly underpaying, undercommunicating, and piling up red tape on top of all of these victims from last year's devastating wildfires. Now, as you know, of course, this is a natural disaster that is wide-reaching, to the point that State Farm says they've handled nearly 14,000 cases just from last January's wildfires in Los Angeles. They say that they paid out $5.7 billion. Wow. But the state says they have essentially repeatedly dragged their feet. They made things as confusing as possible. They have missed deadlines repeatedly. And the way that they say that they know this is that they took, of those thousands of claims, a sample of what they say is 220 cases. And they say in those 220 cases, State Farm violated the law 398 times. Mm. And they found violations in more than half of the cases. Now, that is a small sample size, but it then makes you wonder just how many violations maybe yet have not yet been uncovered. We talked to Ricardo Lara. He's the commissioner with the Department of Insurance, and he kind of laid out claim after claim after claim of what they say State Farm is doing.
9: We saw cases where survivors waited weeks just for an adjuster to start the investigation, far beyond the legal deadlines. We saw low settlement offers. We found files where the initial offer didn't come even close to covering the basic repairs, leaving families unable to rebuild.
8: So essentially what they're saying is State Farm, they believe, has been doing this systematically. They can now face a fine, and even potentially they could, in theory, get their license suspended in the state of California.
0: Okay, and we are up against our final break right here. But when we come back, we will have more on these claims against State Farm and how the company is responding. That's after the break.
10: You may know the story of Emmett Till, the 14-year-old boy who was brutally beaten and murdered in Mississippi. But you might have never heard his story if it weren't for one woman, his grieving mother, who turned her son's death into a rallying cry for justice.
11: A voice said to me, the world will cry for Emmett Till.
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19: 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Mm-mm. 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
19: Text and be late to work.
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10: Welcome back to Start Here Weekend from ABC News. I'm Brad Milkey. Before the break, we were talking with ABC's Trevor Ault in California about this lawsuit against State Farm and how they've allegedly handled insurance claims in the wake of these fires. Trevor, what does that look like from the residents' perspective? Because you've talked to some of these LA residents about rebuilding or at least getting their money back for what their home was worth.
11: Yes. So we were in Altadena talking with a guy named Jesse Albert.
12: Oh, man. Yeah. So this was, you walk out, I assume.
13: There was doors.
12: Doors right in here.
13: Right onto the grass. Into the pool.
12: Wow.
11: His home burned down now 15, almost 16 months ago.
12: Presumably you tried to start the process immediately after the fire took the house down.
13: Immediately.
12: Yeah.
13: Immediately. And immediately found a lot of roadblocks with State Farm insurance.
11: We were there on his property, and it still sits empty. It's covered in weeds. Meantime, next door, the house also burned down. They have a full frame. They are well into the rebuilding process, and it looks like it will be finished in a couple months.
12: And this is kind of where you were expecting you would be.
13: Yeah.
12: And yeah,
13: we absolutely should be there.
12: And you have a lot full of weeds.
13: Yeah, we have nothing.
11: While we have not been able to independently break down his numbers, he tells us that the amount of money that he is getting from State Farm, after talking with 7 or 8 different adjusters, after fighting tooth and nail, after what he says were well over 100 phone calls with State Farm, he says the amount of money that he's getting is going to be about a third of what it will cost to rebuild his home. While his neighbor is a couple months away from being done and being able to move back in, he says it's going to be at least 2 years before they can begin the rebuilding process.
13: So all in all, it'll be a 3.5-year experience trying to rebuild what should have been 18 months.
12: Yeah.
11: On top of that, his insurance has been paying the rent for him and his wife. They have to live somewhere else. This is part of what home insurance covers. He claims that there is a cap on the amount of money that you can use toward rent. And essentially, with how the rules were written, where you get this amount of money for 2 years. But if it's declared...
14: Oh, like that State Farm's policy is like, yes, you can't just keep on living somewhere else.
11: Right.
14: You're like, well, what am I supposed to do?
11: Yes. Huh. And on top of that, he said it... This disaster was large enough to reach this kind of federal level declared natural disaster. And because of that, with the policy, that extends the rent payments another year. Instead of needing 2 years to do it, now you get 3 years to do it. But he says the problem is it doesn't

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9: Welcome back to Start Here Weekend from ABC News. I'm Brad Milkey. Before the break, we were talking with ABC's Trevor Ault in California about this lawsuit against State Farm and how they've allegedly handled insurance claims in the wake of these fires. Trevor, what does that look like from the residents' perspective? Because you've talked to some of these L.A. residents about rebuilding or at least getting their money back for what their home was worth.
10: Yes. So we were in Altadena talking with a guy named Jesse Albert.
11: Oh, man. Yeah. So this was, you walk out, I assume,
12: there was doors,
11: right in here.
12: Right onto the grass. Into the pool.
11: Wow.
10: His home burned down now 15, almost 16 months ago.
11: Presumably you tried to start the process immediately after the fire took the house down.
12: Immediately.
11: Yeah.
12: Immediately. And immediately found a lot of roadblocks with State Farm insurance.
10: We were there on his property, and it still sits empty. It's covered in weeds. Meantime, next door, the house also burned down. They have a full frame. They are well into the rebuilding process, and it looks like it will be finished in a couple months.
11: And this is kind of where you were expecting you would be.
12: Yeah.
11: And
12: yeah, we absolutely should be there.
11: And you have a lot full of weeds.
12: Yeah, we have nothing.
10: While we have not been able to independently break down his numbers, he tells us that the amount of money that he is getting from State Farm, after talking with seven or eight different adjusters, after fighting tooth and nail, after what he says were well over 100 phone calls with State Farm, he says the amount of money that he's getting is going to be about a third of what it will cost to rebuild his home. While his neighbor is a couple months away from being done and being able to move back in, he says it's going to be at least 2 years before they can begin the rebuilding process.
12: So all in all, it'll be a 3.5-year experience trying to rebuild what should have been 18 months.
11: Yeah.
10: On top of that, his insurance has been paying the rent for him and his wife. They have to live somewhere else. This is part of what home insurance covers. He claims that there is a cap on the amount of money that you can use toward rent. And essentially, with how the rules were written, where you get this amount of money for 2 years. But if it's declared...
9: Oh, like that State Farm's policy is like,
10: yes,
9: you can't just keep on living somewhere else.
10: Right.
9: But you're like, well, what am I supposed to do?
10: Yes. Huh. And on top of that, he said this disaster was large enough to reach this kind of federal level declared natural disaster. And because of that, with the policy, that extends the rent payments another year. Instead of needing 2 years to do it, now you get 3 years to do it. But he says the problem is it doesn't increase the rent cap. And essentially, they're having to stretch the same amount of money for an even longer amount of time.
11: Is it hard to see your neighbors rebuilding at a faster pace than you?
12: Very.
11: Yeah.
12: Yeah. I mean, I'm glad for them, right? They're fantastic people. But yeah, it's hard. It's hard coming back here.
11: Of course. You just want to be home.
12: I want to be home. I want to have a home.
10: Now, again, this is what Jesse Albert says specifically. State Farm doesn't respond to specific claims from the individuals, at least to the media, because of laws with confidentiality. But they do aggressively deny these allegations, Brad. They deny any kind of wrongdoing. They say they reject any suggestion that they engaged in a general practice of mishandling or intentionally underpaying wildfire claims. And then what's really noteworthy, Brad, is it's not just denying the claims from the state of California. They kind of go on the offensive. They didn't just say, yeah, we didn't do what you say we did. They say California's homeowners insurance market is the most dysfunctional.

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1: ABC News, I'm Chuck Sievertson. More on the aborted takeoff last night in Denver due to a Frontier Airlines jet hitting a person on the runway.
2: South Frontier 4345, we're stopping on the runway. We just hit somebody. We have an engine fire.
1: The tower radios from ATC.com, all aboard were evacuated. The Airport and Transportation Secretary Sean Duffy say the person on the runway had jumped an airport security fence. No word who it was. Several injuries. President Trump has said a response from Iran on resuming peace talks was supposed to come last night, but so far, nothing. An alert's going out to doctors and health departments from the CDC to be aware of the potential for imported hantavirus cases from the outbreak on the cruise ship in the Atlantic. They consider it unlikely. A change from decades of tradition at the annual World War II Victory Parade in Moscow today. It did not feature tanks, missiles, and other heavy weapons. Russian officials cite the threat of Ukrainian attacks. This is ABC News. The chance of triple-digit temperatures in the West beginning tomorrow. Volunteers at the Red Cross, like Eddie Zamora in Central California, say these folks in particular should be careful.
3: People that work in agriculture, for instance, that work outdoors, athletes, students that are outside, and also older adults, those are people that we can definitely check in on.
1: The Red Cross recommends limiting time outdoors and drinking water every 20 minutes to stay hydrated. A new year-long trial of drone delivery over the East River between New York and New Jersey is underway by the Port Authority. The goal's faster delivery of small packages, including medical devices.
4: This is a pretty modest trial that we're going to focus on 1 year over one very specific corridor. But a six-minute flight on a drone could take away a 30-minute trip that a cargo van might otherwise need.
1: James Greenway, a remote pilot with the UK-based Skyports Drone Services, is helping run the trial. Chuck Sievertson, ABC.
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11: The following program is paid for by Swan Capital.
12: Swan Capital presents What Your Money Would Say. Hosted by Andrew McNair, the president of Swan Capital, and Luann Fulmer.
13: Welcome to What Your Money Would Say. I'm your host, Kelly Dame. We are at an economic tipping point. The Federal Reserve recently released its Beige Book report, which highlighted massive, widespread economic concerns across the country. Andrew McNair from Swan Capital is here to help us make sense of this. I do want to take a minute before we get into the good stuff, if you will, that Andrew and his team are available at any time. And you can get a hold of Andrew and his team by texting the word SWAN to 800-848-8768. Again, texting the word SWAN to 800-848-8768. We're going to make sure that we provide that number for you throughout the show so that you've got a direct line if you'd like to get more information on everything that you're hearing all about today. So, Andrew, let's get back to our topic. Why is global uncertainty hitting our economy so hard?
14: Well, I mean, conflicts definitely disrupt supply chains. I mean, they drive up the cost of everyday goods. So if we have the Strait of Hormuz, for example, that is closed and oil affects every good that we purchase and how to get and transport those goods, of course, it's going to mess up those supply chains and make costs more expensive for the end consumer. And then when you think as a business owner, so not if you're a consumer, but you're the business owner, when businesses cannot predict their future costs, the future cost makes it really very difficult to price things. And so they may freeze hiring more people. They may halt expansion. And so this hesitation can potentially slow down overall economic growth and really put a wrench in the system.
13: We think about all of this back and forth and pausing. And it's, uncertainty is the best word, I think, to describe all of this that's happening. Now, according to the Fed, businesses are adopting a strict wait and see approach, right? They're just trying to see what happens once the dust settles. Does that same strategy work for someone who's retiring or getting closer to retirement, or should they be taking more action?
14: Yeah, I mean, while the wait and see approach might work for the Fed, I mean, as a retiree, you must be proactive. I mean, waiting for the market to normalize could actually leave your retirement savings exposed. And so you don't want to be a follower with your investments. I mean, I can tell you that the crowd is not someone you want to follow. Usually the crowd is wrong. And that's what's really, really frustrating when investing is you have to bet against the consensus quite often, or you'll get less than the consensus's actual returns. And remember that in any certain decade, if the market goes up 14%, the average investor made 7. If the market went up 12, the average investor makes 6. And there's so many discrepancies of why this happens. And one of the reasons is people are following an investment strategy of buying high and selling low. And that is not the strategy you want to be a part of. And so this is why we come alongside families all the time to be that voice of reason, to be that small voice of reason saying, hey, it's never as bad as you think it is. But it's also never as good as you think it is either.
13: You got to find that happy medium, which can sometimes be harder than it sounds. And I know as we are listening to a lot of commentary about what's going on, oil prices are just hitting the top of that list, right? So I know a massive driver of this hesitation are those energy costs. So the Fed has noted that those oil prices are remaining far above pre-conflict levels. How could a prolonged spike in these prices threaten a retiree's nest egg?
14: Yeah, I'm glad we're talking about this because this has created a lot of uncertainty and people are concerned as consumers with surging oil prices at the pump. But here's why we believe in diversification at Swan Capital. Our clients have profited from this because we have two major exposures to energy that have played off really well. So well, in fact, we're actually selling our profits off. We actually did a special rebalance to sell our energy position that was up over 25 to 30%, while the other parts of our holdings were not as high. So we were able to actually sell and actually capture those wins, capture those gains, and redistribute them. The other reason why it's actually been good for our business and good for our clients is we had our Nest Fund. Our Nest Fund actually invests in private credit and energy because we've always been bullish that AI, drones, and robotics are going to need energy. And so that's why we have our private fund that invests in energy. And so you don't want to be a consumer. You want to be ideally an investor or an owner of things that are on the opposite side of the spectrum of the supply chain. So many times we complain as consumers, because that's all we can do. We can raise our fist and say it shouldn't be higher prices at the gas pump. Or you could be an investor, or even better, you could be the oil. You could be the oil pump owner, and you could actually profit from these rising costs. And that's the benefit of being an investor and ultimately being an owner.
13: It's all about being proactive and taking steps now so that you don't find yourself thinking, oh gosh, I should have done that months ago. So if you are just joining us, Andrew McNair with Swan Capital is here to tell us about these global conflicts and how they're pressuring the U.S. economy. And so, Andrew, I want to talk about inflation. I thought after 2020, this word would maybe go away a little bit, but it just keeps coming back. I don't want to invite it to my dinner table anymore. So the Fed admits that they've been missing their 2% inflation target for 5 years straight. I know we plan for inflation in retirement and traditionally what it's been. What does this mean for retirees, especially when we're seeing this up and down roller coaster?
14: No, you're spot on. I mean, we don't want to see this word come back, but we knew over this decade, this was going to be one of those high inflation decades. And so when we're doing our income planning for our clients, we're assuming a 4-5% inflation rate. We're not assuming what the Fed says of 2-3% because they haven't been able to rein it back in. And this is the problem with you trying to artificially manipulate the economy. And this is why I'm not a big fan of analysts, financial advisors, or the clients that we serve focusing on what the Fed does. The Fed, this is not communistic China. I mean, we should not be looking to the Fed to decide what interest rates are and to decide how inflation. We should let the, like Adam Smith said, with the Wealth of Nations, we need to let the invisible hand and the natural forces take effect. And again, that is always very scary. And of course, there's going to be roadkill on the way to a good capitalism system. But it's very important to understand that you can't artificially manipulate this and expect a great outcome. The Fed is going to get it wrong. Why? Because it's ran by humans, and humans are going to overstep. They're going to understep. And this is why I've been very adamant telling people to stop looking to the Fed for direction.
13: Let's continue with that, because you brought up another topic that we are hearing a lot about along with inflation, and it's another I word, those interest rates. And those can really impact people in retirement as well. I'd love for you to talk for a minute about that aspect.
14: Of course, this is why people do have such a close look on the Fed, because we are one of those borrower nations. And so we not only borrow as a country, we borrow as citizens. And so a lot of people have not saved up enough down payment for 10 or 20% of home prices. And again, I know your grandkids and your kids are complaining about house prices and how they only can put 5% down. Well, that's because they're spending over 30 hours on their cell phone on average. So what happens is when interest rates creep up or they stay higher, those higher borrowing costs actually keep people stuck renting. They keep people stuck in their current home. They can't make a shift. And so this is why it's very important as a retiree to understand that these interest rates impact you, because when you look at your bonds, you look at your CDs, you are at the mercy of what those current interest rates are. But at the end of the day, this is why we keep very little, that only what's necessary in the emergency fund for our clients. We don't want too much sitting in bonds or sitting in CDs and checking accounts and money markets, because it's inefficient. If the interest rate that you're getting from your money market is 4% and you feel good about that, just remember that money markets weren't designed to beat inflation. They were designed to tread water with inflation. And oftentimes they're taking in water and you're falling behind long term. If your interest rates of your money market are 4%, that probably means inflation's truly 5 or 6.
13: So your point about the Fed's being human at the end of the day, I think, is an interesting point to make. And mentioning we don't want to do exactly what they're doing, or carbon copying this. I want to talk about the way that they're being cautious, and especially about the economy. Is this something we should be copying with them, or kind of dance to the beat of our own drum? How does that apply to everyday investors? Should they be cautious too?
14: Yeah, I think they're being cautious because, again, we've printed so much money. And so they need to actually tighten the belt while we get inflation under control and get some of the money back into the system that and let it permeate and let it, again, not continue to print more money, not lower interest rate and make money easy and accessible. And the same should actually go for our own household. This is a time to be conservative. The market is overvalued by every measurement known to humanity that we track here at Swan Capital. I mean, you look at Tobin's Q, you look at the Shiller PE ratio, you look at things like the Buffett indicator, they're all red hot as thermostats. And so we are treading very carefully. And again, I hope the market keeps on going up by double digits for the next 2 or 3 years. But if your plan is only holding out for that, maybe you feel like you're behind financially and you feel like you have to take more risk than you have to, you're actually putting yourself in jeopardy of actually derailing your retirement, and you're fumbling the ball just between the touchdown. Because this is the point. If you're 3 to 5 years out from retirement, this is the time to make sure that you're retirement ready and stress test and make sure that if the market were to go down a 20 or 30 or 40%, that your plan could absorb that and you wouldn't have to delay your retirement.
13: Well, you can do just that by texting the word SWAN to 800-848-8768. That is the way to get a hold of Andrew and his team at Swan Capital so that you can get your own Swan Sleep Study, which, by the way, stands for Sleep Well at Night, with the goal of helping retirees do just that. And I think that couldn't be more applicable, especially as we think about these economic times. We have a lot more to come here on our show today, so stay with us. We will be right back on What Your Money Would Say.
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13: Welcome back to What Your Money Would Say. I'm Kelly Dame here with Andrew McNair, the founder and CEO of Swan Capital. Andrew, many people think of retirement as a destination. You work hard, you save, you arrive. But for millions of women, especially, retirement isn't a destination. It's actually a marathon that could run 30, 35 years. So you better start training for that marathon. And the plan that people have may not actually last that long for the marathon. So, Andrew, what is it about a woman's retirement that makes it so fundamentally different from a man's?
14: Certainly. So women statistically outlive men. A 65-year-old woman has a 50% chance of living to 88 or beyond. And you may be thinking, well, you know, that there's no way that'll be me. Remember that there is survivorship bias. I mean, you are still living, listening to this. And so if you're already 50 or 60 years old, there's people in your yearbook that haven't made it that far. So there's a good chance you could live to 88 or longer. So you have a longer lifespan. You know, the money must last as long as you do. Ideally, you want your money to last a little bit longer than you do. Even if you plan on spending down all of your money, you're going to want to make sure that your money lasts longer than you. And so a plan that's designed for 20 years can collapse in a year 25. And this is my biggest fear, is handing that black folder to a client saying, you used to have money here at Swan Capital and you don't, because you've outlived your money. And so women are far more likely to be managing money alone, sadly, because of a death of a spouse or navigating divorce. And many times this could be the first time they're actually managing the funds inside the household, because maybe they split roles. Maybe she handled the budget, but he handled the investments. And then since he's gone, now she's taking over both roles. And so I want to empower you as a lady. You actually have a couple advantages. We know that statistically women are better investors than men. And I can tell you, I've witnessed this. I can attest to this. When I ask them as a couple, what is a reasonable return? It's always us guys that are beating on our chest like King Kong that says, I want to make like 12% and I can take a 30% loss. When reality hits, the men actually jump under the bed and they're scared to death of a market collapse, while women stay actually very consistent. They decide an interest rate and a risk tolerance that they're okay with, and they stick to the plan. So you have an advantage, but we got to play to those advantages.
13: I'm a little bit biased in this conversation, so I'm gonna let you say that stuff, and I'll take a back seat and keep moving. But I want to think about, as we've talked about this marathon, right? 30, 35 years. And I keep getting this image in my mind of the finish line, and you get there, but oh, the line keeps moving. And then you think about these images of people crawling over the finish line, or they've got their hands up in the air with the fist pump. I want to be the fist pump. So if longevity is not the central problem, what does that mean for someone who's really been following the conventional retirement rules and sticking to those? Are those rules still working?
14: Well, you know, since you were talking about crawling across the finish line, I just recently watched that viral video of the person that was running, about to win the marathon, yes, and out from the back starts sprinting. Sprint. In the last like 100 yards, he actually passes him at the very end. And I'm like, that's amazing. And that's how you want to run into your retirement. You want to be spending money, but many people don't know how much they can spend. They are using these rules of thumb, like the 4% rule. But the problem was, the 4% rule was designed for a shorter retirement. Well, that might work for us guys who wear out quickly, but maybe not for a lady that could actually live a very, very long time. And so that 4% rule may actually not work out as planned. And so we have to understand that inflation, the longer your retirement is, actually continues to erode your purchasing power. That compound interest that helped you grow your investments is working against you with inflation. And so again, women may arrive at retirement with less saved than their male counterparts too, because you were taking care of potentially kids and you took time away from the workforce. Your Social Security could be smaller. The investments that you've accumulated could be smaller. And so this is why it's so incredibly important to make sure that you're retirement ready. If you are a single lady today, or maybe you're married today, but you understand that there's a 5-year age gap between you and your husband. I mean, statistically, you're going to outlive them anyway, but then you add a 5-year age gap, then you easily could outlive them by a decade or longer.
13: I want to go ahead and give the number to our listeners right now so that they can get a hold of you and your team at Swan Capital. Please text the word SWAN to 800-848-8768 so you can start to understand a little bit more about how to close that gap, especially if you are a woman close to retirement and thinking about that long, enjoyable retirement that you have ahead of you. I know, Andrew, a lot of women listening right now. Again, I want to give you that number. Text SWAN to 800-848-8768. And for those listening who realize the current plan maybe doesn't reflect a lot of what we've discussed, how is it that you help someone get from where they are now to a plan that is actually rooted a little bit more in reality, their reality?
14: Certainly. So most people, they have portfolios, right? They have products, they have investments. But if you were to do one of those interviews on the street to say, hey, but do you have an actual financial plan, like a financial plan that connects the estate planning, the tax planning, the income planning, the long-term care planning, most people like look left and right and they're like, I don't have one of those. And you deserve one of those, because why work with a financial planner for 10 years and not actually have a financial plan? And I think when you have that clarity of having an income plan and a financial plan, this is going to give you the confidence to be able to clock out for the last time, to be able to put your month's notice that you're finally retiring. Without that, we're really just hoping things are going to work out, and we hope that we've saved enough. And so I would encourage you to have concrete numbers. And because, again, if you're a lady today and you're a single lady, you're a married woman, you could have over a 30-year retirement. And so that 30-year retirement is a really big deal. And we have to get this right because, again, there's so many disadvantages that have been set up against you, sadly. Like many ladies that I know, like my aunts and my mother, have been in caregiving roles. What that means is when they were caregivers for their parents and their aunts and uncles, that reduced their wages. And so if you want to make sure that you're retirement ready, do take us up on that sleep study by calling 1-800-848-8768.
13: Yeah, I have to say, as a mom, sometimes I just get so exhausted and beat down by having to run over here for a doctor's appointment, run over here to deal with the school, think about what I'm going to feed my family at night. And I keep going back to the thought where you mentioned the comprehensive plan and it almost being like a one-stop shop. So I don't have to go all across town to do one thing, then go to the other side of town to get another done. Talk about that comprehensive nature and how you guys are able to handle that at Swan Capital.
14: Yeah, what's really unique is we actually have an estate planning attorney in our office. We have a tax preparer. We have a Medicare specialist. We have financial planners. We actually manage and have a portfolio manager. We have a management of our actual portfolios. Like, we don't outsource that to someone in London and in New York City. Like, we have it all under one roof. And that took a lot of heavy lifting since I started Swan Capital out of my trunk, my Toyota Camry. But it's really paid off because this is what families were looking for the whole time. They didn't want advice that was conflicting. They wanted synergistic advice, and we all should want that, because then, just like if our doctors were all in some group together, they're talking about this patient, this client's situation together. And that's what's so special about what we've built here at Swan Capital. And that's going to be really important for you, because one day you've done raise the kids, you've done caregived for, you know, for your parents and your aunts and your uncles, and someone's eventually gonna have to take care of you. And if you've ever done this caregiving, you know, when families are all over the place with their finances and things are not organized, it can really cause a chaotic situation. This is why every client we recommend puts together a Swan Box. That Swan Binder has their home insurance, their auto insurance, 2 years tax returns, their legal documents, their investments, all in one binder, and ideally under one roof, where we can help navigate the family that you leave behind so you're never a burden on anyone else, because you understand the burden of taking care of someone else.
13: I'm so glad that you guys have an office. That Toyota Camry would start looking like a clown car with all of the different aspects of the retirement and the specialties that you have in house. I mean, one right after another, they just keep coming out.
14: So, yep, we've expanded past the Toyota Camry. We had to build a newer office in 2026.
13: Thank goodness for that. Now, how do you make sure everyone's plan is different? Everyone's coming to the table with something a little bit different. How do you make sure that it's truly customized to that individual's need?
14: Well, certainly. I mean, it's got to be custom because everyone's situation is so unique. I mean, you had different incomes and different assets and different pensions and then different spending ideas of what your retirement of thriving looks way different than your neighbor and your girlfriends and your best friends. It's going to look different. And so it's really important that when we build a financial plan, we sit down with you to customize it. We're not going to use some templated financial plan that pumps out this 50-page report that no one's ever going to read. Like, we want to go through the best practices of asset protection as well as estate planning and tax planning and give you really a look around the corner. Because, you know, when you've worked with 780 retirees that you're responsible for, you've met with 12,000 retirees like we have here at Swan Capital, we've looked around the corner where you're headed, where you're going to be going down this same path that many other families have done before you. And I always love when, you know, men, I'll throw some darts at us guys. We're more famous to say these things than women are. We'll say, well, you know, when I have more time, when I retire, I'll start doing some more research and I'll start, you know, trading options and stocks and I'll start investing. And I know they don't imply this like intentionally, but I always try to bounce it off. Like, yeah. So basically, you've been an engineer for 30 years. When I retire, I'll become an engineer in the next 30 minutes after I retire because your job is so easy. And so they don't understand, like, there is this over 30,000 of hours that you've accumulated worth working with families over two decades that cannot be researched. It cannot be learned in just a year or two of retirement if you put all your time into it.
13: If you want to leave the knowledge to somebody else, which I think I'd be too tired to become an expert in just one other thing. I'm ready to let someone else drive a little bit. You can text the word SWAN to 800-848-8768. Again, that is the word SWAN to 800-848-8768. Andrew and his team can get you hooked up with a comprehensive and customized look at your retirement plan with a SWAN sleep study and a lot of other tools in that toolbox. Stay with us after the break. We're going to reveal a decision that your husband could be making right now that may permanently lock in a lower income for you if he passes away first. We're going to walk through the widow's tax penalty. It's an impact that could blindside thousands of surviving spouses every year. We'll be right back after this on What Your Money Would Say.
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13: Welcome back to What Your Money Would Say. I'm here with Andrew McNair, the founder and CEO of Swan Capital. Before the break, we talked about why women face a fundamentally different retirement landscape. We're talking about longer lives, career gaps, the very real possibility, by the way, of managing money alone in retirement. I want to dig into something, Andrew, that affects millions of married women and that almost no one's talking about clearly. It's the ripple effect of a husband's Social Security decision. Social Security can be so complex. So why, Andrew, is this so important? And what often goes wrong here?
14: Yeah, well, it's sometimes just a lack of understanding because Social Security is so complex. I mean, there's a spousal benefit and then there's the survivor benefit, and they're very different. The spousal benefit, a lower earning spouse, like my spouse who's paid into Social Security herself, but I have been the primary income earner, so she can claim up to 50% of the high earner's full retirement age benefit. So my wife could claim on her own Social Security benefit, but my benefit's going to be larger so that she can take 50% of that, my benefit, the primary income earner's benefit, which is a spousal benefit. Then if I were to pass away, she would have a survivor benefit, which is where a spouse were to pass away, their widow can receive a larger of their own benefit or up to 100% of the deceased spouse's benefit. And so whatever's larger, they get the larger of the two checks. But here's the trap. If the husband claims early at 62, he permanently is locking in a reduced benefit amount. And that reduced benefit amount is the amount that the wife is going to be eligible to receive as her survivor benefit. So when you decide on Social Security, you have to understand that when you're deciding on Social Security for your Social Security, you're not just deciding your Social Security. You're more likely as a guy deciding not only your Social Security, but what your future spouse's Social Security is going to be. And many people say, but I want my money and I want it now. And I'm like, no, you don't understand. You are locking in a lower rate, which is going to be compounded over the rest of both of your lifetime. And so again, think of the husband's delaying to full retirement at age 67 or age 70 as providing a larger government-backed inflation-adjusted income for your wife, one that she cannot, will not outlive.
13: By the way, we're going to give you information on ways to connect with Andrew and his team throughout the show. So if you are interested in Social Security and the complexities of it, you can text the word SWAN to 800-848-8768. You can also visit the website swan-capital.com. Again, that number to text SWAN is 800-848-8768. And Andrew, when we think about Social Security and some of these strategies almost as like an insurance for the other spouse, it starts to change how you think about and approach Social Security, right? So there's something called the widow's tax penalty that can also impact surviving spouses. What is that? And why does it blindside so many women?
14: This is why when we build an income plan, I assume that both clients could live to age 100 and I could assume they could die 1 year from now. And people say, wow, that's really morbid. Well, here's why. We recently had a client who passed away. He was able to retire early as an LEO, a law enforcement officer, from the federal government. Well, he retired at a young age, but his wife was even younger than he was. And so if she is now a widow at 48 years old, and that widow's survivor benefit does not turn on until age 60, where does she get income for 12 years? And this is why it's so incredibly important when we do an income plan to assume, of course, the best can happen, but also the worst thing that can happen is that one of you passes away earlier than expected. And one of the ways that we have to assume that this could negatively affect you is if one of you passes away, there's a widow tax penalty that many people have not thought about. And so you have to realize that you have a married filing jointly tax bracket that is larger. It's two times the single one. So if I have a threshold of $100,000 in theory, it would be $200,000 for that married filing jointly bracket. And so this is incredibly important. So how this plays out in reality is when one spouse passes away, now they're a widow with that smaller tax bracket, and they could be paying more taxes, especially if you have money in a 401k, a TSP, an IRA, money that has never been taxed. They're taking that money out potentially for the first time, or if they have an RMD, a required minimum distribution, they're being forced to take it out, and they're paying taxes at a higher rate. So when widowed, you have to understand the survivor must file as a single individual. The tax bracket's compressed dramatically, and the cruel, really cruel twist that we do after a spouse goes through the grieving process is their income drops. They go down from two Social Security checks to one Social Security, but the tax rate can actually increase because the brackets for a single filer are much narrower.
13: If you feel like this sounds like a lot, I can only imagine topping emotion onto that, right? In a scenario like you mentioned, which is just absolutely heartbreaking. And it makes me want to go back to earlier conversations that we've had where it's so important, one, to have that plan and to get started on that plan as soon as possible, but two, for both people who are impacted, right? A man and a woman to be an active, informed participant in these financial decisions. So what does that actually look like in practice? How do you make sure both are involved in those conversations? And what does financial readiness for a woman truly mean?
14: Yeah, it's definitely one of the more awkward parts as a financial planner, where I have to sit with a man usually in the first visit, and I say, oh, so you're single? And he says, no, I'm married. And I say, oh, well, she's not here today. Is she working? No, she's not really interested in this stuff. And I say, well, here's the issue. I may be working with your wife longer than I'm working with you. And so before we decide to work together, you know, we got to like and trust each other and work alongside each other, create a working relationship. We need her a part of this discussion to see if it's a good fit for you and I to work together. And so they're really taken back by this. They're like, no, you know, like, I make all the financial decisions. I'm like, I understand it's the 1950s, but I doubt you make all the financial decisions. Like, she probably handles the budget, or maybe she handles the investments and you handle the budget. I mean, it takes a team to be married. And so I would encourage you, maybe she's handling the investments. Maybe you're handling the investments. Regardless, both of you need to know what you own. And you might say, well, she's just not interested. I can make it interesting. Trust me. I talk for hours at a time. I can make this. I can make these investments as exciting as possible, and I can make it visual. I mean, the reason I didn't pay attention in school is because someone was just talking to me all the time like it was Charlie Brown. And so I have to draw pictures, and I actually display all of our financial plans in a very visual manner. So we're going to go through the accounts. We're going to go through the investments. We're going to go through how they're titled, where the beneficiary designations stand, so that both of you know what you have, because one of you might be the sole manager eventually. We also need to know where the income comes from. Social Security, pensions, investments, annuities, know the amounts and what happens to each of these. You'd be shocked how many times I ask, does your spouse's pension have a survivor benefit? And I look to both of them, and both of them, Kelly, don't know if the pension has a survivor benefit. I'm like, that's going to affect one of you in a very serious matter. You both need to know. And I'm not trying to beat them up, but I am trying to help them realize. And then I have, of course, the guy comes out with his spreadsheet. He comes out with his printed document. And I love spreadsheets. Don't get me wrong. But the issue is, spreadsheets can't think. And when you're passed away, who's going to pick up the spreadsheet? They may not even be able to find the spreadsheet or your password to the spreadsheet, and they may not care or don't want to learn how to manage this. They're going to need a professional team around them. And this is why we have financial planners, tax preparers, estate planning attorneys, all under one roof, so that we have a copy of all of these investments and your spreadsheet to walk your spouse, to come alongside of both of you as a guide, to make sure that you're making all the right decisions. And when the worst moment of your life happens, that we have that clear, small voice of reason that can tell you the steps forward that you need to take.
13: I want to give you information so that you can connect with Andrew and his team to get a sleep study, have some of these conversations that we're talking about today. You can text the word SWAN to 800-848-8768. Again, that number is 800-848-8768. Texting the word SWAN here. And this conversation is applicable to you if you are a woman thinking you want to get a better handle on your finances, if you have saved $500,000, $1 million or more and are getting ready for retirement. The time is now to make sure that you're again texting the word SWAN to 800-848-8768. Andrew, there's a lot here that the typical retirement plan just does not address, or even those DIY plans. So how do you help a woman or a couple work through these issues that gives them confidence? Because we know when you have a lot more confidence in retirement, that is so empowering.
14: Well, I mean, the first step is, I'll just give you a microcosm or an example of talking about estate planning. So it doesn't matter what chromosome you have, you know, X, Y, it doesn't matter. We need to make sure that your legal documents do everything that you hope they're going to do in the crisis, that when it appears. So what we do is, if you have legal documents, you bring those into our sleep study visit. I have that estate planning attorney, Scott Malik, who will review them complimentary. The words free and attorney like rarely ever go together, but he will review those. He'll say, here's what your power of attorney says if you're demented or disabled. Are you happy or sad? Then he'll say you have a living will. If you are at the end of your life, here's what's going to happen. Are you happy or sad? If you have a last will and testament, this is where your belongings are going to go. Does this match your wishes? And if you're happy and sad with that, he'll tell you, stamp of approval. Your documents are good to go if you're happy with them. If you're not happy with them, then he'll say, hey, these are the corrections we need to make, and here's how much it'll cost. And it's a one-time fee to fix these things. And you're like, well, that's clarity. That's what I was looking for. And then if your home is owned jointly, maybe it's owned solely. If your home is owned solely in your name or jointly held, what happens when there's no more spouses? That becomes a probatable asset. So maybe you're missing legal documents or you don't have any legal documents. He'll talk to you about a life estate, a ladybird deed, a trust, to make sure that you have the legal documents. And then where I come along in integrating into this is making sure that all of your beneficiaries of your investments are correct. And this is why it's so important to make sure you don't have professionals, your financial advisor, your stockbroker, your insurance agent, your estate planning attorney, your CPA are all swimming in their own swim lanes, and they never look over the rope to make sure that they're not going in different directions.
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13: Welcome back, and thank you for joining us on What Your Money Would Say. This is one of our favorite parts of the show because it's all about the questions you have. We are bringing in Andrew McNair to share knowledge on your most pressing retirement concerns. And of course, we're going to put Andrew in the hot seat with our Think Fast Lightning Round. Are you ready, Andrew?
14: Oh, man. I don't know if I'm ready. It sounds intimidating. I'll give it my best shot.
13: You're always ready. I have no doubt. Okay. What is the first thing someone should consider doing if they are 5 years away from retirement?
14: Ooh, so 5 years from retirement, we're going to want to make sure, number one, that you have no toxic debt. And so I want to get this out here. I know this is going to be very controversial. If you have student loan debt of your children's or grandchildren's, that's toxic debt. And you might say, well, that's an investment to an appreciating asset in their career. Well, not their brain. I mean, their brain is not necessarily appreciating. Depends on how much pizza and what they're putting into their body. So I'm going to say that's toxic debt. If you have car loans, you have credit card debt, personal loans, HELOCs, we want to get rid of those high interest rate debts 5 years out, 10 years out from retirement. We want to make sure that if we have any, I would say, quote unquote, healthy debt, if there was such a thing, tied to an appreciating asset like a rental property, a vacation home, your primary residence, you know, if it's a low interest rate, we don't have to worry about paying that off. Then what we want to do is make sure that as we get in that 3 to 5

0: someone figure out how much, what that number is that they're going to need in retirement?
1: Yeah, you know, I think what we should focus on is, and then put all of our, you know, emphasis on is knowing what you need first, right? What is your spending plan look like? What is thriving look like for you? Not surviving. Who wants to, survive? I want to thrive. And so maybe you need $10,000 a month. Maybe you need $8,000. Maybe you need $15,000. I just met with a family. They wanted $20,000 a month. And you might say, that's ridiculous. Well, for them, it's not. And so you need to know that number, because that number is going to dictate, obviously, the number that you are going to have for set aside for retirement. And so if you want $20,000, it's obviously going to mean a different number. It might not mean if you live very comfortably on, you know, playing mahjong on the back porch and drinking moonshine and playing the banjo, that doesn't cost a lot of money. And so we might not need $1 million. It might just need $500,000 if you plan on living overseas in Portugal. It can change the amount of money that we need for retirement. And so we need to start with that spending plan, which is a great exercise, especially if you're married, to go through and say, you know, honey, what do we want to spend in retirement? Here's what I want to spend in retirement. And what do you want to spend? And here's what we're currently spending. And what will change when we retire? That's a great exercise to do.
0: Other than maybe your banjo breaking and needing to replace it, what are some of those hidden expenses that retirees might be overlooking that you find?
1: Well, I think the hidden expenses is healthcare, of course. I mean, that's a curveball. I mean, obviously, you've been healthy probably up to this point. I hope, I pray that you've been healthy up until this point. But when do you start having breakdowns health-wise? Well, obviously, when you start getting older. So a lot of people, they make incorrect decisions about Medicare and Medicare Advantage plans and their income plan for retirement, because they're just assuming they'll stay healthy forever. You're also a lot of times making the mistake that you'll spend less in retirement, when the reality is you might spend more, because you finally have a 7-day weekend to enjoy. Right now you have like 2 days off to enjoy. What happens when you have 7 days to do whatever you want to do? Well, you might need more money to actually enjoy the life you've been putting off to do and the hobbies you've been putting off to do.
0: Reminder that you can always get a hold of Andrew and his team at Swan Capital by texting the word SWAN to 800-848-8768. Again, text the word SWAN to 800-848-8768. Andrew, a lot of times we talk about in retirement diversification and how important that is. How do I know if I'm diversified enough in my investments?
1: Well, I mean, here's the easy test. When the stock market goes up, what do your assets do? A lot of times people say, well, I mean, this actually is one of the famous ones, is she said, well, everyone lost money over the last 3 months. And I said, oh, no, ma'am. We were actually up 3 or 4%. And she said, really? And I said, of course. I said, we have different asset classes. If all of your asset classes are going up at the same time, that's like having 5 units on the Titanic. Yeah, you're all going in the same place. You're in a diversified fashion. You got multiple rooms. You can, you know, spread your, you know, your feet out on the, you know, but at the end of the day, you're still sinking. And that's why it's important to have real estate, to have oil exposure if possible, to have private equity if you're an accredited investor, to have dividend paying stocks, to have maybe some fixed investments, and to have money in the public markets. Because what I just named are different asset classes that act differently based on market conditions. And so if they all go up the same way, you need to understand that they all might go down the same way too.
0: Okay. I admit I might have a few lifestyle habits that may not be beneficial to me in retirement. One of them, maybe a coffee addiction. What is one lifestyle change in your mind that people can make now to help prepare for retirement? And don't say coffee.
1: Oh, well, you brought my mind to health. But so I'm a big fan. This is why we're putting a massive, very high level gym that I'm very impressed with, very professional, elite gym in our new office, because, you know, what's retirement if you're not healthy enough to enjoy it? And so I would encourage you to get in the gym, start strength training. They've proved over and over again that, you know, it's not for the young people in high school to be weight training. It should be seniors that should be weight training. We're actually teaching one of our lifestyle classes this weekend, which is a matcha espresso class. Why? Because tea actually has a lot of good health benefits. And so we want our clients to come to our next cooking class. Why? Because so that they can cook more healthier foods and they can enjoy the retirement that they've saved for. And this is just a fun just thing to think about. If I went to Warren Buffett, who's in his 90s today, and I was to say, I'll give you $1 billion seconds for $1 billion, he would say, where do I make the check out to?

0: about that. When you have the ability to go back health-wise in time and drop 30 pounds and feel 10 years younger, you would give as much money as you could write the check to cash.
1: So true. The gym in your office, this is like not for you and your staff. It's for your clients?
0: Yeah. It's for all the above, actually. You know, for the team members that use it, great. And for the clients that use it, great. Because I built the office, I built my business, in fact, all around the things I like to do. And so we're actually planning on having a massage therapist. We're trying to get a dietitian or an acupuncture in there, because these are the things I enjoy. And these are things that keep my stress level down, which keeps me healthy. Yeah. And so these are things I hope clients will partake in. This is why we want to have a travel agent in the new office. This is why we want to have a business broker. We want to have this retirement mecca that people make a pilgrimage to make sure that they are retirement ready, to make sure that they can actually sleep well at night in retirement. And that's more than just managing your money. It's making sure the estate planning is done, the tax planning is done, and all those other items are too.
1: If you would like to get a new gym membership with Swan Capital, or just have a conversation and figure out what your customized plan looks for you, I do want to give you that number again one more time. Texting the word SWAN to 800-848-8768. I know this can also get people hooked up with a SWAN sleep study. And this gives people their SWAN, their sleep number, so that they know exactly where they're at and where they need to go when it comes to retirement. SWAN, by the way, standing for Sleep Well at Night, with the goal of helping retirees do just that, which sounds heavenly right about now. And I know that, Andrew, we talked about your gym and the importance that health is to you. And I want to get to know you a little bit more. So we're going to take a few of the final minutes that we have for our lightning round to get to know you a little better. So you have 2 minutes. You better think fast and answer as many of these as you can. Okay, are you ready?
0: I'm ready.
1: Okay, here we go. What's your favorite childhood memory?
0: Ooh, favorite childhood memory. I spent a lot of time with my best friend's dad and my friends going down and wakeboarding in Orlando. And so there's this little wakeboarding park where it's like a man-made lake and they have little ramps. And so I used to love going down there. And so people think, oh, you're going to Disney World. And we're going to OWC, which is a wakeboarding park. And so some of the best memories were right there.
1: Like Disney for those who love water. If you could instantly master a new skill, what would it be?
0: Probably another language. I feel like that really, you know, puts another brain groove in your brain. We actually have like 6 languages that are spoken at Swan Capital, like French and German and Spanish, and we have Portuguese. And so we have some really cool, diverse people that came through UWF, got a finance degree, and are able to speak to our clients in their native tongue. And so that's really cool that we can have a client that's German, and our financial planners can speak to them in German.
1: I love this next one. History. I'm a big history buff, and I want to know from you, if you had a time machine, what era would you visit? We all have one.
0: Oh, yeah. I actually would not want to be very far away from AC. So I'd probably go back to like the 1980s, because I think that was the height of the American empire. Unfortunately, if we don't get things back under control, that's the height. So probably the 1980s, or I might take a pit stop with the DeLorean to go see Teddy Roosevelt. That's the guy I would always have lunch with if you gave me an opportunity.
1: I don't know why. I need to change my answer. I don't know why, but I immediately think, oh, the Civil War era. What a great time to be alive, right? Maybe the 1980s is going to be mine from here on out.
0: Yep. They had some AC and they had some cool music.
1: Yeah, right? Candles, man. Okay. Well, that is our time. Learned a lot from you. Also had a lot of fun too, as always. And you're here and ready and available. If anybody is out there getting ready for retirement, who has maybe $500,000 to $1 million saved, who wants to figure out what that customized retirement plan is for you, if that's the case, you can call or text SWAN to 800-848-8768. Andrew and his team also have a fantastic website, swan-capital.com, and can set you on the right path toward retirement. Andrew, I want to thank you so much for joining us today and sharing some of your candid information. Pleasure as always. We'll see you right back here next time on What Your Money Would Say.
2: Swan Capital LLC is a registered investment advisor. Registration as an investment advisor does not imply a certain level of skill or training, and the content of this communication has not been approved or verified by the United States Securities and Exchange Commission or by any state securities authority. Swan renders individualized investment advice to persons in a particular state only after complying with the state's regulatory requirements or pursuant to an applicable state exemption or exclusion. All investments carry risk, and no investment strategy can guarantee a profit or protect from loss of capital. Past performance is not indicative of future results. Any references to protection, safety, or lifetime income generally refer to fixed insurance products and never to securities or investments. Insurance products guarantees are backed by the financial strength and claims-paying abilities of the issuing carrier. This radio show is intended for informational purposes only, and it is not intended as the sole basis for financial decisions. Nor shall this be construed as advice for the financial needs of any individual. Swan Capital is not permitted to offer, and no statements made during this show should constitute legal or tax advice. The information contained herein has been compiled by independent third parties and have been obtained from sources who are believed to be reliable. However, accuracy and completeness cannot be guaranteed by Swan Capital LLC. This radio show is a paid programming.
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5: ABC News, I'm Chuck Sievertson. The person killed by a Frontier Airlines jet last night on a runway at Denver International Airport scaled a security fence just 2 minutes before being hit, says the airport. No word yet who that person was.
6: South Frontier 4345, we're stopping on the runway. We just hit somebody. We have an engine fire.
5: Tower radios from ATC.com. All aboard were evacuated. 12 people injured. And alerts go now to doctors and health departments around the U.S. from the CDC to be aware of the potential for imported hantavirus cases from the outbreak on the cruise ship in the Atlantic. They consider it unlikely. Ships due in the Canary Islands tomorrow. Americans aboard will be flown to a quarantine unit in Omaha. President Trump said a response was due last night from Iran about resuming peace talks, but as of now, nothing. The Gulf Island nation Bahrain says it has arrested 41 people it alleges are part of a group affiliated with Iran's Revolutionary Guard. This is ABC News. The chance of 100-degree plus temperatures in the West beginning tomorrow. Tips on how to keep safe during extreme heat from Luca Lorenzi, Red Cross, Central California.
7: Additionally, it's important to be checking your urine color. This is also another important indicator of dehydration. If you have darker urine, that is a sign that you should probably be intaking more water.
5: And the recommendation is drinking some water every 20 minutes. Thousands of students worldwide have now regained access to the online learning system Canvas after a cyber attack demanding ransom suddenly shut them out on Thursday.
8: Hacker groups as a rule, as a whole, are basically companies like ours. You know, we have team members, we have promotions, we have positions, we have days where we do recruiting, and we have outings and things like that.
5: Caleb Jacob is head of the cybersecurity firm Eagle Network Solutions. Schools targeted included Harvard, Columbia, and the U of New Hampshire. Chuck's,
9: how did I lose weight? And I did. Lean, right here. I did. I love this stuff. Listen, Brickhouse Nutrition been with me for a long time. So chatting with Miles, I'm up at like 235. True story, I never minded being 235, but you know what minded? My knees that were falling apart and my back. 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I said, I got to lose some LBs, Miles. 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

0: President Trump said on Monday that he originally asked for the Lincoln Memorial Reflecting Pool to have a new lining that's the same color as his pools in Florida. But the contractor said, quote, "This isn't Florida, sir," which is a valid response to most of the things he does.
1: That's the funniest joke they've ever told. It's, this isn't Florida. That's a response to most of the things he does. They just ran out. They don't even try anymore. They've given up completely. I think, you know, it's possible that the writers in the writer's room might all self-immolate tonight. As a group. Well, very happy Thursday to you, and welcome back once again. It's a mad, mad, mad, mad world. Thanks in large part to the Democrat Party. Not entirely. We have global jihad. The Democrats are part of that. But separate and aside, and we've got, what's this man in England? There's a man in England who wanted to draw attention to the plight of prostate cancer. And boy, did he draw attention to the plight of prostate cancer. Did you see this guy? He's not, I don't know if he's feeling real well after what he did. But we've got a lot of news for you today. We've got a psycho jihadi in Colorado, illegal alien from Egypt that the Democrats invited in, who murdered an 82-year-old woman who was protesting, wanted hostages released in Gaza. And so Mohammed, the illegal alien from Egypt, came in and firebombed. How many people did he firebomb? 13 people. Murdering one 82-year-old woman and setting another 12 people on fire because Allah is indeed quite Akbar and somewhat incendiary, too. Allah is very, very Akbar. And boom, got the old exploit. Oh, the Jews. But it's not just Colorado. That was last year where the he's a Democrat, Egyptian, Muslim, illegal alien, jihadi, racist, genocidal, anti-Semite, which puts him in pretty good with the Democrat Party. I think the Democrats might want to run him for Congress before long. But he's going to be in court today and apparently pleading guilty to murder since he murdered that woman by firebombing her, the 82-year-old woman. The Democrats are on the side of the firebomber because they spent a lot of time firebombing the Jews, too. And in New York, we played some of the audio yesterday of the violent attack on a synagogue in New York. We've become a third world country. I'm going to be, I don't know if I'm the first. I'm going to declare it now. The United States is a third world beephole of a country. Not everywhere, but in a lot of places. And the Democrats, the left, is the third world. And they bring the third world with them wherever they go. Speaking of Barack Obama, he's a boy, this fluff job that he got from CBS and Stephen Colbert, that's embarrassing to fluff jobs. It's just, it's a disgrace. Now, I know it's not a journalistic endeavor, but it's a television network with an FCC broadcast license. And what third world propaganda, what a disgraceful demonstration the Stephen Colbert tongue bath was. Absolutely embarrassing. But we've got that going. And again, clashes outside New York City's synagogue as report shows a dramatic rise in anti-Jewish violence. Anti-Jewish violence. And you know why? The Democrat Party is on the side of the jihad, and they incite anti-Semitism. They incite firebombing of the Jewish governor's mansion in Pennsylvania, synagogues in New York and beyond, firebombing of people marching, calling for the release of Arab Muslim hostages in Gaza. And Mohammed, the illegal alien, shows up in Colorado from Egypt, thanks to the Democrats, and firebombs the people, killing the 82-year-old lady. And that's all okay with the Democrats. That doesn't become a story like George Floyd, anything like that. Nobody knows the name of the 82-year-old woman. Reminds me of the 75-year-old grandmother that the Biden people put in prison for 2 years because she prayed outside of an abortion clinic. And the Democrats went by and they firebombed the abortion clinic just to kill everybody inside. We're pretty darn close to that, I've got to say. Mm-mm-mm. And, and I love this, the New York Times story. Yesterday, I was reading up on this further after the radio show yesterday, and I sent Michael Piercy a link. I text, copy, and paste and do that stuff. The New York Times headline, when riots. In fact, I think we have the audio of the riot at the synagogue in New York. We played some of it for you yesterday. It goes on and on and on while the violent criminal jihadis are attacking the police and rioting. It sounds like the Middle Ages. And the New York Times says pro-Palestinian and pro-Israel demonstrators, listen to the demonstrators, rally outside synagogue. That's what they say, rally. They call this a rally. The New York Times and the pro-Israel demonstrators, I don't think they made it. I don't think they were at this thing. And the police trying to contain him. And then because Zohran, the communist jihadi, is the mayor of New York, genocidal Jew-hater, Democrat, mainstream, the police didn't arrest anybody. None of this violence against the police attacking a synagogue, genocidal jihadi, racist, Democrats, they're all Democrats, attacking the synagogue, attacking the police, violently assaulting police, and nobody arrested. Because when you're a Democrat, you know, I'm pretty sure I got to tell you, if the Democrats shot John F. Kennedy in Dealey Plaza in Dallas today, I don't think anybody would shoot Lee Harvey Oswald. I think the Democrats might run him for public office. This is an amazing story. The pro-Palestinian and pro-Israel demonstrators rally outside synagogue. No, what happened was an anti-Semite mob of Democrats and other jihadis violently attacked a synagogue in New York, assaulting a great many police. And because Zohran, the jihadi commie, is in charge of New York, nobody was arrested because they love crime and they love violence. And more Democrats, more crime, more violence. That's how that works. New York Times says, for the second time in 6 months, protesters gathered. They gather. This is what the New York Times says. You were just listening to the audio outside the Park East Synagogue, which was holding an event to promote real estate sales in Israel. And that's when the violent mob attacked them. A heavy police presence kept the two groups apart. One group was civilized people. The other group were violent, genocidal, anti-Semites. They're effectively Nazis. They call themselves, socialists. As the Nazis did, they called themselves socialists too. Isn't that amazing? And the New York Times, there were demonstrators on both sides, and it was pro-Israel and anti-Israel. No, it was a violent attack by Nazis who are Democrats on a synagogue in New York, and by criminals. And because there's a criminal in Gracie Mansion where the mayor of New York lives, no one was arrested. Isn't that great? So just wonderful stuff. Mm-mm-mm. Yeah. Pro-Palestinian, pro-Israel demonstrators. That's what the New York Times is reporting here. They gathered. They're not a news organization. They're a propaganda outlet for the left. And wherever the left goes, they bring the third world with them. Speaking of which, did you see the very lovely and talented Miss Israel? Miss Israel. You know, we have like the Miss America, and they have Miss Israel. It's a beauty pageant, and she's a little more than a cupcake. I've got to say, she's ferocious and smart and beautiful, and I bet she knows how to use a rifle too. She's not a Democrat American girl by any stretch. Miss Israel claims that Zohran Mamdani's wife, Rama Duwaji, her name is Rama Duwaji, naturally. His middle name is Kwame. Listen, Miss Israel claims Zohran Mamdani's wife, Rama Duwaji, demeanor changed upon discovering her identity. She was talking to the jihadi Democrat First Lady of New York. Maybe we've got another name for it now, the first something. They keep making up ridiculous things. Maybe she's the first gentleman. I don't know. But demeanor change because she's a virulent anti-Semite and Jew hater. And when she found out the lovely woman was Miss Israel, then suddenly her demeanor became very much like a jihadi, because that's what they do. And a vast majority of New York Jews united on rising anti-Semitism, diverge from Mayor Mamdani. Oh, no, you can't turn on Mayor Mamdani, otherwise you're a homophobe. Oh, I'm sorry, an Islamophobe. You know, you got to have some kind of irrational fear when it comes to the Democrats. Just extraordinary stuff. Also, it turns out that the mayor's office, Mamdani, and he was asked about this, too. He played, I think we have a soundbite on this, don't we, Michael, where Zohran Mamdani, Zohran Kwame Mandami, from Uganda, is the mayor of New York City. He might as well be Osama bin Laden when it comes to voting for him. And the Democrats, even the Jews, voting for Osama bin Laden in New York. And he's more of a commie, I think, than Osama bin Laden. But here's the crazy thing. You have the soundbite there? Because Zohran Mamdani was asked, he's got something called the Economic Development Corporation, which naturally they call the EDC, because you have to abbreviate everything. And said, isn't that amazing? Because they had the EDC, they had a page on the website that was promoting businesses in Israel, all right? Promoting Israeli and Israeli businesses in New York City and back and forth. And it turns out, if you go look at the website, that page magically disappeared once Al-Qaeda took over at Gracie Mansion.
2: The Economic Development Corporation Yes. recently removed a page promoting Israeli businesses in New York City. I'm wondering, why did that occur? And I'm wondering, does that have to do with your sort of expressed views about Israel, the rights of Palestinians?
1: That you hate
2: and
1: the Jews.
2: And furthermore, does this suggest any sort of shift in the city's treatment of Israeli businesses or Israeli companies in the city?
3: I can get back to you on the specifics of that.
1: I can get back to you. I won't. But I can get back to you on the specifics on that. Well, wait a minute. Your administration removed the one page on the city government website promoting Israeli businesses in New York City. I don't know. We kill the Jews. We don't talk to them. We don't sit down with them because he's Zohran Mamdani, Mamdani the Jihadi, as his mom calls him. That's what his mom, he's the jihadi. And I love this story, too. You know this billionaire, Ken Griffin. Ken Griffin is a hedge fund guy, and he's become very, very successful financially. And he has, Michael, $328 million condominium in New York. Is that how much it is? $328 million condominium, I think that's right. And it's apparently pretty nice. It's a penthouse apartment. It covers four floors. Each floor is 6,000 square feet, so it's a 24,000-square-foot condominium. Oh, I apologize. Only $238 million condo. And the mayor of New York, the jihadi, he targeted Ken Griffin and the hedge fund manager and did a video in front of Ken Griffin's house and said, Ken Griffin lives here on the top floors. And he paid $238 million for his condo. And we're going to put a gun to his head and rob him like carjackers, because that's what, Hakeem Jeffries would do. He's a carjacker at heart. And so Zohran Mamdani, the jihadi, he was on camelback with a sword chewing on chat when he said this. And there was an AK-47 slung over his back, too, when he threatened. And I want to get to that coming up, because Ken Griffin, the billionaire, has made some announcements having to do with his reaction to Zohran Mamdani targeting him. And we've got that coming up. And I got to say, I didn't know anything about this Ken Griffin guy before he was targeted by the fascist in New York. But now I know a lot more about him. And I think Ken Griffin is pretty cool. And I'd have a beer with Ken Griffin. He sounds like a pretty regular guy. And he's made a few changes. Also, this is another story that just got washed away by the corrupt news media. Chinese-owned TikTok, they manipulated the algorithms when Zohran Mamdani was running for mayor of New York City so that the Mamdani news rose to the top. Right? And anybody opposing Mamdani, that all was dropped to the bottom. The communists in China were rooting for, working for, behind the curtain, surreptitiously, intelligence operation for Zohran Mamdani to become the communist mayor of New York. And the Chinese communist government manipulated the TikTok algorithms because they didn't want Cuomo. They wanted Zohran the commie Mamdani, and the Chinese Communist Party got their way. More Barack Obama with Stephen Colbert in the hot tub. They love it in the hot tub. Amazing stuff. I've got some Ron DeSantis for you today. California Democrat lunatics. They had a gubernatorial debate there last night. Men competing in women's sports. You know how Democrats, they're all cross-dressers. And the Democrats love communist Cuba in addition to communist China and Fang Fang and everything else.

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1: How did I lose weight? And I did. Lean, right here. I did. I love this stuff. Listen, Brickhouse Nutrition been with me for a long time. So chatting with Miles, I'm up at like 235. True story, I never minded being 235, but you know what minded? My knees that were falling apart and my back. I'm like, I don't know what, before I started really lifting, probably about 190. So 235 was a lot. I said, I got to lose some LBs, Miles. He said, Dan, we're going to sick our team of docs and researchers on it, and we're going to get you a really good product because I don't want to take a lot of these needles and stuff. You know what he did? He got lean. He got lean. I got lean using Lean, L-E-A-N. The product works. Me and Paula both use it. I'm now down about 200, 202. 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
5: Welcome to What Your Money Would Say. I'm your host, Kelly Dame. We are at an economic tipping point. The Federal Reserve recently released its Beige Book report, which highlighted massive, widespread economic concerns across the country. Andrew McNair from Swan Capital is here to help us make sense of this. I do want to take a minute before we get into the good stuff, if you will, that Andrew and his team are available at any time. And you can get a hold of Andrew and his team by texting the word SWAN to 800-848-8768. Again, texting the word SWAN to 800-848-8768. We're going to make sure that we provide that number for you throughout the show so that you've got a direct line if you'd like to get more information on everything that you're hearing all about today. So, Andrew, let's get back to our topic. Why is global uncertainty hitting our economy so hard?
6: Well, I mean, conflicts definitely disrupt supply chains. I mean, they drive up the cost of everyday goods. So if we have the Strait of Hormuz, for example, that is closed and oil affects every good that we purchase and how to get and transport those goods, of course, it's going to mess up those supply chains and make costs more expensive for the end consumer. And then when you think as a business owner, so not if you're a consumer, but you're the business owner, when businesses cannot predict their future costs, the future cost makes it really very difficult to price things. And so they may freeze hiring more people. They may halt expansion. And so this hesitation can potentially slow down overall economic growth and really put a wrench in the system.
5: We think about all of this back and forth and pausing. And it's, uncertainty is the best word, I think, to describe all of this that's happening. Now, according to the Fed, businesses are adopting a strict wait and see approach, right? They're just trying to see what happens once the dust settles. Does that same strategy work for someone who's retiring or getting closer to retirement, or should they be taking more action?
6: Yeah, I mean, while the wait and see approach might work for the Fed, I mean, as a retiree, you must be proactive. I mean, waiting for the market to normalize could actually leave your retirement savings exposed. And so you don't want to be a follower with your investments. I mean, I can tell you that the crowd is not someone you want to follow. Usually the crowd is wrong. And that's what's really, really frustrating when investing is you have to bet against the consensus quite often, or you'll get less than the consensus's actual returns. And remember that in any certain decade, if the market goes up 14%, the average investor made 7. If the market went up 12, the average investor makes 6. And there's so many discrepancies of why this happens. And one of the reasons is people are following an investment strategy of buying high and selling low. And that is not the strategy you want to be a part of. And so this is why we come alongside families all the time to be that voice of reason, to be that small voice of reason saying, hey, it's never as bad as you think it is. But it's also never as good as you think it is either.
5: You got to find that happy medium, which can sometimes be harder than it sounds. And I know as we are listening to a lot of commentary about what's going on, oil prices are just hitting the top of that list, right? So I know a massive driver of this hesitation are those energy costs. So the Fed has noted that those oil prices are remaining far above pre-conflict levels. How could a prolonged spike in these prices threaten a retiree's nest egg?
6: Yeah, I'm glad we're talking about this because this has created a lot of uncertainty and people are concerned as consumers with surging oil prices at the pump. But here's why we believe in diversification at Swan Capital. Our clients have profited from this because we have two major exposures to energy that have played off really well. So well, in fact, we're actually selling our profits off. We actually did a special rebalance to sell our energy position that was up over 25% to 30%, while the other parts of our holdings were not as high. So we were able to actually sell and actually capture those wins, capture those gains, and redistribute them. The other reason why it's actually been good for our business and good for our clients is we had our Nest Fund. Our Nest Fund actually invests in private credit and energy because we've always been bullish that AI, drones, and robotics are going to need energy. And so that's why we have our private fund that invests in energy. And so you don't want to be a consumer. You want to be ideally an investor or an owner of things that are on the opposite side of the spectrum of the supply chain. So many times we complain as consumers because that's all we can do. We can raise our fist and say it shouldn't be higher prices at the gas pump. Or you could be an investor, or even better, you could be the oil pump owner, and you could actually profit from these rising costs. And that's the benefit of being an investor and ultimately being an owner.
5: It's all about being proactive and taking steps now so that you don't find yourself thinking, oh gosh, I should have done that months ago. So if you are just joining us, Andrew McNair with Swan Capital is here to tell us about these global conflicts and how they're pressuring the U.S. economy. And so, Andrew, I want to talk about inflation. I thought after 2020, this word would maybe go away a little bit, but it just keeps coming back. I don't want to invite it to my dinner table anymore. So the Fed admits that they've been missing their 2% inflation target for 5 years straight. I know we plan for inflation in retirement and traditionally what it's been. What does this mean for retirees, especially when we're seeing this up and down roller coaster?
6: No, you're spot on. I mean, we don't want to see this word come back, but we knew over this decade, this was going to be one of those high inflation decades. And so when we're doing our income planning for our clients, we're assuming a 4% to 5% inflation rate. We're not assuming what the Fed says of 2% to 3% because they haven't been able to rein it back in. And this is the problem with you trying to artificially manipulate the economy. And this is why I'm not a big fan of analysts, financial advisors, or the clients that we serve focusing on what the Fed does. The Fed, this is not communistic China. I mean, we should not be looking to the Fed to decide what interest rates are and to decide how inflation. We should let the, like Adam Smith said, with the wealth of nations, we need to let the invisible hand and the natural forces take effect. And again, that is always very scary. And of course, there's going to be roadkill on the way to a good capitalism system. But it's very important to understand understand that you can't artificially manipulate this and expect a great outcome. The Fed is going to get it wrong. Why? Because it's ran by humans, and humans are going to overstep. They're going to understep. And this is why I've been very adamant telling people to stop looking to the Fed for direction.
5: Let's continue with that, because you brought up another topic that we are hearing a lot about along with inflation, and it's another I word, those interest rates. And those can really impact people in retirement as well. I'd love for you to talk for a minute about that aspect.
6: Of course, this is why people do have such a close look on the Fed, because we are one of those borrower nations. And so we not only borrow as a country, we borrow as citizens. And so a lot of people have not saved up enough down payment for 10 or 20% of home prices. And again, I know your grandkids and your kids are complaining about house prices and how they only can put 5% down. Well, that's because they're spending over 30 hours on their cell phone on average. So what happens is when interest rates creep up or they stay higher, those higher borrowing costs actually keep people stuck renting. They keep people stuck in their current home. They can't make a shift. And so this is why it's very important as a retiree to understand that these interest rates impact you, because when you look at your bonds, you look at your CDs, you are at the mercy of what those current interest rates are. But at the end of the day, this is why we keep very little, that only what's necessary in the emergency fund for our clients. We don't want too much sitting in bonds or sitting in CDs and checking accounts and money markets, because it's inefficient. If the interest rate that you're getting from your money market is 4% and you feel good about that, just remember that money markets weren't designed to beat inflation. They were designed to tread water with inflation. And oftentimes they're taking in water and you're falling behind long term. If your interest rates of your money market are 4%, that probably means inflation's truly 5 or 6.
5: So your point about the Fed's being human at the end of the day, I think, is an interesting point to make. And mentioning we don't want to do exactly what they're doing or, you know, carbon copying this. I want to talk about the way that they're being cautious, and especially about the economy. Is this something we should be copying with them, or kind of dance to the beat of our own drum? How does that apply to everyday investors? Should they be cautious too?
6: Yeah, I think they're being cautious because, again, we've printed so much money, and so they need to actually tighten the belt while we get inflation under control and get some of the money back into the system that, and let it permeate and let it, again, not continue to print more money, not lower interest rate, and make money easy and accessible. And the same should actually go for our own household. This is a time to be conservative. The market is overvalued by every measurement known to humanity that we track here at Swan Capital. I mean, you look at Tobin's Q, you look at the Shiller PE ratio, you look at things like the Buffett indicator, they're all red hot as thermostats. And so we are treading very carefully. And again, I hope the market keeps on going up by double digits for the next 2 or 3 years. But if your plan is only holding out for that, maybe you feel like you're behind financially and you feel like you have to take more risk than you have to, you're actually putting yourself in jeopardy of actually derailing your retirement, and you're fumbling the ball just between the touchdown. Because this is the point, if you're 3 to 5 years out from retirement, this is the time to make sure that you're retirement ready and stress test and make sure that if the market were to go down a 20 or 30 or 40%, that your plan could absorb that and you wouldn't have to delay your retirement.
5: Well, you can do just that by texting the word SWAN to 800-848-8768. That is the way to get a hold of Andrew and his team at Swan Capital so that you can get your own Swan Sleep Study, which, by the way, stands for Sleep Well at Night, with the goal of helping retirees do just that. And I think that couldn't be more applicable, especially as we think about these economic times. We have a lot more to come here on our show today, so stay with us. We will be right back on What Your Money Would Say.
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5: Welcome back to What Your Money Would Say. I'm Kelly Dame here with Andrew McNair, the founder and CEO of Swan Capital. Andrew, many people think of retirement as a destination. You work hard, you save, you arrive. But for millions of women, especially, retirement isn't a destination. It's actually a marathon that could run 30, 35 years. So you better start training for that marathon. The plan that people have may not actually last that long for the marathon. So Andrew, what is it about a woman's retirement that makes it so fundamentally different from a man's?
6: Certainly. So women statistically outlive men. A 65-year-old woman has a 50% chance of living to 88 or beyond. And you may be thinking, well, you know, that there's no way that'll be me. Remember that there is survivorship bias. I mean, you are still living, listening to this. And so if you're already 50 or 60 years old, there's people in your yearbook that haven't made it that far. So there's a good chance you could live to 88 or longer. So you have a longer lifespan. You know, the money must last as long as you do. Ideally, you want your money to last a little bit longer than you do. Even if you plan on spending down all of your money, you're going to want to make sure that your money lasts longer than you. And so a plan that's designed for 20 years can collapse in a year 25. And this is my biggest fear, is handing that black folder to a client saying, you used to have money here at Swan Capital and you don't, because you've outlived your money. And so women are far more likely to be managing money alone, sadly, because of a death of a spouse or navigating divorce. And many times this could be the first time they're actually managing the funds inside the household, because maybe they split roles. Maybe she handled the budget, but he handled the investments. And then since he's gone, now she's taking over both roles. And so I want to empower you as a lady. You actually have a couple advantages. We know that statistically women are better investors than men. And I can tell you, I've witnessed this. I can attest to this. When I ask them as a couple, what is a reasonable return? It's always us guys that are beating on our chest like King Kong that says, I want to make like 12% and I can take a 30% loss. When reality hits, the men actually jump under the bed and they're scared to death of a market collapse, while women stay actually very consistent. They decide an interest rate and a risk tolerance that they're okay with, and they stick to the plan. So you have an advantage, but we got to play to those advantages.
5: I'm a little bit biased in this conversation, so I'm gonna let you say that stuff, and I'll take a back seat and keep moving. But I want to think about, as we've talked about this marathon, right? 30, 35 years, and I keep getting this image in my mind of the finish line, and you get there, but oh, the line keeps moving. And then you think about these images of people crawling over the finish line, or they've got their hands up in the air with the fist pump. I want to be the fist pump. So if longevity is not the central problem, what does that mean for someone who's really been following the conventional retirement rules and sticking to those? Are those rules still working?
6: Well, you know, since you were talking about crawling across the finish line, I just recently watched that viral video of the person that was running, about to win the marathon, yes, and out from the back starts sprinting. In the last like 100 yards, he actually passes him at the very end. And I'm like, that's amazing. And that's how you want to run into your retirement. You want to be spending money, but many people don't know how much they can spend. They are using these rules of thumb, like the 4% rule. But the problem was the 4% rule was designed for a shorter retirement. Well, that might work for us guys who wear out quickly, but maybe not for a lady that could actually live a very, very long time. And so that 4% rule may actually not work out as planned. And so we have to understand that inflation, the longer your retirement is, actually continues to erode your purchasing power. That compound interest that helped you grow your investments is working against you with inflation. And so again, women may arrive at retirement with less saved than their male counterparts too, because you were taking care of potentially kids and you took time away from the workforce. Your Social Security could be smaller. The investments that you have accumulated could be smaller. And so this is why it's so incredibly important to make sure that you're retirement ready. If you are a single lady today, or maybe you're married today, but you understand that there's a 5-year age gap between you and your husband. I mean, statistically, you're going to outlive them anyway, but then you add a 5-year age gap, then you easily could outlive them by a decade or longer.
5: I want to go ahead and give the number to our listeners right now so that they can get a hold of you and your team at Swan Capital. Please text the word SWAN to 800-848-8768 so you can start to understand a little bit more about how to close that gap, especially if you are a woman close to retirement and thinking about that long, enjoyable retirement that you have ahead of you. I know, Andrew, a lot of women listening right now. Again, I want to give you that number. Text SWAN to 800-848-8768. And for those listening who realize the current plan maybe doesn't reflect a lot of what we've discussed, how is it that you help someone get from where they are now to a plan that is actually rooted a little bit more in reality, their reality?
6: Certainly. So most people, they have portfolios, right? They have products, they have investments. But if you were to do one of those interviews on the street to say, hey, but do you have an actual financial plan, like a financial plan that connects the estate planning, the tax planning, the income planning, the long-term care planning, most people like look left and right and they're like, I don't have one of those. And you deserve one of those, because why work with a financial planner for 10 years and not actually have a financial plan? And I think when you have that clarity of having an income plan and a financial plan, this is going to give you the confidence to be able to clock out for the last time, to be able to put your month's notice that you're finally retiring. Without that, we're really just hoping things are going to work out, and we hope that we've saved enough. And so I would encourage you to have concrete numbers. And because, again, if you're a lady today and you're a single lady, you're a married woman, you could have over a 30-year retirement. And so that 30-year retirement is a really big deal. And we have to get this right because, again, there's so many disadvantages that have been set up against you, sadly. Like many ladies that I know, like my aunts and my mother, have been in caregiving roles. What that means is when they were caregivers for their parents and their aunts and uncles, that reduced their wages. And so if you want to make sure that you're retirement ready, do take us up on that sleep study by calling 1-800-848-8768.
5: Yeah, I have to say, as a mom, sometimes I just get so exhausted and beat down by having to run over here for a doctor's appointment, run over here to deal with the school, think about what I'm going to feed my family at night. And I keep going back to the thought where you mentioned the comprehensive plan and it almost being like a one-stop shop. So I don't have to go all across town to do one thing, then go to the other side of town to get another done. Talk about that comprehensive nature and how you guys are able to handle that at Swan Capital.
6: Yeah, what's really unique is we actually have an estate planning attorney in our office. We have a tax preparer. We have a Medicare specialist. We have financial planners. We actually manage and have a portfolio manager. We have a management of our actual portfolios. Like, we don't outsource that to someone in London and in New York City. Like, we have it all under one roof. And that took a lot of heavy lifting since I started Swan Capital out of my trunk, my Toyota Camry. But it's really paid off because this is what families were looking for the whole time. They didn't want advice that was conflicting. They wanted synergistic advice, and we all should want that, because then, just like if our doctors were all in some group together, they're talking about this patient, this client's situation together. And that's what's so special about what we've built here at Swan Capital. And that's going to be really important for you, because one day you've done raise the kids, you've done caregived for, you know, for your parents and your aunts and your uncles, and someone's eventually gonna have to take care of you. And if you've ever done this caregiving, you know, when families are all over the place with their finances and things are not organized, it can really cause a chaotic situation. This is why every client we recommend puts together a Swan Binder. That Swan Binder has their home insurance, their auto insurance, 2 years tax returns, their legal documents, their investments, all in one binder, and ideally under one roof, where we can help navigate the family that you leave behind so you're never a burden on anyone else, because you understand the burden of taking care of someone else.
5: I'm so glad that you guys have an office. That Toyota Camry would start looking like a clown car with all of the different aspects of the retirement and the specialties that you have in house. I mean, one right after another, they just keep coming out.
6: So, yep, we've expanded past the Toyota Camry. We had to build a newer office in 2026.
5: Thank goodness for that. Now, how do you make sure everyone's plan is different? Everyone's coming to the table with something a little bit different. How do you make sure that it's truly customized to that individual's need?
6: Well, certainly. I mean, it's got to be custom because everyone's situation is so unique. I mean, you have different incomes and different assets and different pensions and then different spending ideas of what your retirement of thriving looks way different than your neighbor and your girlfriends and your best friends. It's going to look different. And so it's really important that when we build a financial plan, we sit down with you to customize it. We're not going to use some templated financial plan that pumps out this 50-page report that no one's ever going to read. Like, we want to go through the best practices of asset protection as well as estate planning and tax planning and give you really a look around the corner, because, you know, when you've worked with 780 retirees that you're responsible for, you've met with 12,000 retirees like we have here at Swan Capital, we've looked around the corner where you're headed, where you're going to be going down this same path that many other families have done before you. And I always love when, you know, men, I'll throw some darts at us guys. We're more famous to say these things than women are. We'll say, well, you know, when I have more time, when I retire, I'll start doing some more research and I'll start, you know, trading options and stocks and I'll start investing. And I know they don't imply this like intentionally, but I always try to bounce it off like, yeah. So basically, you've been an engineer for 30 years. When I retire, I'll become an engineer in the next 30 minutes after I retire, because your job is so easy. And so they don't understand, like, there is this over 30,000 of hours that you've accumulated worth working with families over two decades that cannot be researched. It cannot be learned in just a year or two of retirement if you put all your time into it.
5: If you want to leave the knowledge to somebody else, which I think I'd be too tired to become an expert in just one other thing. I'm ready to let someone else drive a little bit. You can text the word SWAN to 800-848-8768. Again, that is the word SWAN to 800-848-8768. Andrew and his team can get you hooked up with a comprehensive and customized look at your retirement plan with a Swan sleep study and a lot of other tools in that toolbox. 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We're going to reveal a decision that your husband could be making right now that may permanently lock in a lower income for you if he passes away first. We're going to walk through the widow's tax penalty. It's an impact that could blindside thousands of surviving spouses every year. We'll be right back after this on What Your Money Would Say.
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5: Welcome back to What Your Money Would Say. I'm here with Andrew McNair, the founder and CEO of Swan Capital. Before the break, we talked about why women face a fundamentally different retirement landscape. We're talking about longer lives, career gaps, the very real possibility, by the way, of managing money alone in retirement. I want to dig into something, Andrew, that affects millions of married women and that almost no one's talking about clearly. It's the ripple effect of a husband's Social Security decision. Social Security can be so complex. So why, Andrew, is this so important? And what often goes wrong here?
6: Yeah, well, it's sometimes just a lack of understanding because Social Security is so complex. I mean, there's a spousal benefit and then there's the survivor benefit, and they're very different. The spousal benefit, a lower earning spouse, like my spouse who's paid into Social Security herself, but I have, been the primary income earner, so she can claim up to 50% of the high earner's full retirement age benefit. So my wife could claim on her own Social Security benefit, but my benefit's going to be larger so that she can take 50% of that, my benefit, the primary income earner's benefit, which is a spousal benefit. Then if I were to pass away, she would have a survivor benefit, which is where a spouse were to pass away, their widow can receive a larger of their own benefit or up to 100% of the deceased spouse's benefit. And so whatever's larger, they get the larger of the two checks. But here's the trap. If the husband claims early at 62, he permanently is locking in a reduced benefit amount. And that reduced benefit amount is the amount that the wife is going to be eligible to receive as her survivor benefit. So when you decide on Social Security, you have to understand that when you're deciding on Social Security for your Social Security, you're not just deciding your Social Security. You're more likely as a guy deciding not only your Social Security, but what your future spouse's Social Security is going to be. And many people say, but I want my money and I want it now. And I'm like, no, you don't understand. You are locking in a lower rate, which is going to be compounded over the rest of both of your lifetime. And so again, think of the husband's delaying to full retirement at age 67 or age 70 as providing a larger government-backed inflation-adjusted income for your wife, one that she cannot, will not outlive.
5: By the way, we're going to give you information on ways to connect with Andrew and his team throughout the show. So if you are interested in Social Security and the complexities of it, you can text the word SWAN to 800-848-8768. You can also visit the website swan-capital.com. Again, that number to text SWAN is 800-848-8768. And Andrew, when we think about Social Security and some of these strategies almost as like an insurance for the other spouse, it starts to change how you think about and approach Social Security, right? So there's something called the widow's tax penalty that can also impact surviving spouses. What is that? And why does it blindside so many women?
6: This is why when we build an income plan, I assume that both clients could live to age 100 and I could assume they could die 1 year from now. And people say, wow, that's really morbid. Well, here's why. We recently had a client who passed away. He was able to retire early as an LEO, a law enforcement officer, from the federal government. Well, he retired at a young age, but his wife was even younger than he was. And so if she is now a widow at 48 years old, and that widow's survivor benefit does not turn on until age 60, where does she get income for 12 years? And this is why it's so incredibly important when we do an income plan to assume, of course, the best can happen, but also the worst thing that can happen is that one of you passes away earlier than expected. And one of the ways that we have have to assume that this could negatively affect you is if one of you passes away, there's a widow tax penalty that many people have not thought about. And so you have to realize that you have a married filing jointly tax bracket that is larger. It's two times the single one. So if I have a threshold of $100,000, in theory, it would be $200,000 for that married filing jointly bracket. And so this is incredibly important. So how this plays out in reality is when one spouse passes away, now they're a widow with that smaller tax bracket, and they could be paying more taxes, especially if you have money in a 401k, a TSP, an IRA, money that has never been taxed. They're taking that money out potentially for the first time, or if they have an RMD, a required minimum distribution, they're being forced to take it out, and they're paying taxes at a higher rate. So when widowed, you have to understand the survivor must file as a single individual. The tax bracket's compressed dramatically, and the cruel, really cruel twist that we do after a spouse goes through the grieving process is their income drops. They go down from two Social Security checks to one Social Security, but the tax rate can actually increase because the brackets for a single filer are much narrower.
5: If you feel like this sounds like a lot, I can only imagine topping emotion onto that, right? In a scenario like you mentioned, which is just absolutely heartbreaking. And it makes me want to go back to earlier conversations that we've had where it's so important, one, to have that plan and to get started on that plan as soon as possible, but two, for both people who are impacted, right? A man and a woman to be an active, informed participant in these financial decisions. So what does that actually look like in practice? How do you make sure both are involved in those conversations? And what does financial readiness for a woman truly mean?
6: Yeah, it's definitely one of the more awkward parts as a financial planner where I have to sit with a man usually in the first visit and I say, oh, so you're single? And he says, no, I'm married. And I say, oh, well, she's not here today. Is she working? No, she's not really interested in this stuff. And I say, well, here's

0: I can make these investments as exciting as possible, and I can make it visual. I mean, the reason I didn't pay attention in school is because someone was just talking to me all the time like it was Charlie Brown. And so I have to draw pictures, and I actually display all of our financial plans in a very visual manner. So we're going to go through the accounts. We're going to go through the investments. We're going to go through how they're titled, where the beneficiary designations stand, so that both of you know what you have, because one of you might be the sole manager eventually. We also need to know where the income comes from. Social Security, pensions, investments, annuities, know the amounts and what happens to each of these. You'd be shocked how many times I ask, does your spouse's pension have a survivor benefit? And I look to both of them, and both of them, Kelly, don't know if the pension has a survivor benefit. I'm like, that's going to affect one of you in a very serious matter. You both need to know. And I'm not trying to beat them up, but I am trying to help them realize. And then I have, of course, the guy comes out with his spreadsheet. He comes out with his printed document. And I love spreadsheets. Don't get me wrong. But the issue is spreadsheets can't think. And when you're passed away, who's going to pick up the spreadsheet? They may not even be able to find the spreadsheet or your password to the spreadsheet, and they may not care or don't want to learn how to manage this. They're going to need a professional team around them, and this is why we have financial planners, tax preparers, estate planning attorneys all under one roof, so that we have a copy of all of these investments and your spreadsheet to walk your spouse, to come alongside of both of you as a guide to make sure that you're making all the right decisions, and when the worst moment of your life happens, that we have that clear, small voice of reason that can tell you the steps forward that you need to take.
1: I want to give you information so that you can connect with Andrew and his team to get a sleep study, have some of these conversations that we're talking about today. You can text the word SWAN to 800-848-8768. Again, that number is 800-848-8768. Texting the word SWAN here. And this conversation is applicable to you if you are a woman thinking you want to get a better handle on your finances, if you have saved $500,000, $1 million or more and are getting ready for retirement. The time is now to make sure that you're again texting the word SWAN to 800-848-8768. Andrew, there's a lot here that the typical retirement plan just does not address, or even those DIY plans. So how do you help a woman or a couple work through these issues that gives them confidence? Because we know when you have a lot more confidence in retirement, that is so empowering.
0: Well, I mean, the first step is I'll just give you a microcosm or an example of talking about estate planning. So it doesn't matter what chromosome you have, you know, X, Y, it doesn't matter. We need to make sure that your legal documents do everything that you hope they're going to do in the crisis that when it appears. So what we do is if you have legal documents, you bring those into our sleep study visit. I have that estate planning attorney, Scott Malik, who will review them complimentary. The words free and attorney like rarely ever go together, but he will review those. He'll say, here's what your power of attorney says if you're demented or disabled. Are you happy or sad? Then he'll say you have a living will. If you are at the end of your life, here's what's going to happen. Are you happy or sad? If you have a last will and testament, this is where your belongings are going to go. Does this match your wishes? And if you're happy and sad with that, he'll tell you stamp of approval. Your documents are good to go if you're happy with them. If you're not happy with them, then he'll say, hey, these are the corrections we need to make, and here's how much it'll cost. And it's a one-time fee to fix these things. And you're like, well, that's clarity. That's what I was looking for. And then if your home is owned jointly, maybe it's owned solely. If your home is owned solely in your name or jointly held, what happens when there's no more spouses? That becomes a probatable asset. So maybe you're missing legal documents or you don't have any legal documents. He'll talk to you about a life estate, a ladybird deed, a trust, to make sure that you have the legal documents. And then where I come along in integrating into this is making sure that all of your beneficiaries of your investments are correct. And this is why it's so important to make sure you don't have professionals, your financial advisor, your stockbroker, your insurance agent, your estate planning attorney, your CPA are all swimming in their own swim lanes, and they never look over the rope to make sure that they're not going in different directions.
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3: Welcome back, and thank you for joining us on What Your Money Would Say. This is one of our favorite parts of the show because it's all about the questions you have. We are bringing in Andrew McNair to share knowledge on your most pressing retirement concerns. And of course, we're going to put Andrew in the hot seat with our Think Fast Lightning Round. Are you ready, Andrew?
4: Oh, man. I don't know if I'm ready. It sounds intimidating. I'll give it my best shot.
3: You're always ready. I have no doubt. Okay. What is the first thing someone should consider doing if they are 5 years away from retirement?
4: Ooh, so 5 years from retirement, we're going to want to make sure, number one, that you have no toxic debt. And so I want to get this out here. I know this is going to be very controversial. If you have student loan debt of your children's or grandchildren's, that's toxic debt. And you might say, well, that's an investment to an appreciating asset in their career. Well, not their brain. I mean, their brain is not necessarily appreciating. Depends on how much pizza and what they're putting into their body. So I'm going to say that's toxic debt. If you have car loans, you have credit card debt, personal loans, HELOCs, we want to get rid of those high interest rate debts 5 years out, 10 years out from retirement. We want to make sure that if we have any, I would say, quote unquote, healthy debt, if there was such a thing, tied to an appreciating asset like a rental property, a vacation home, your primary residence, you know, if it's a low interest rate, we don't have to worry about paying that off. Then what we want to do is make sure that as we get in that 3 to 5 year window, that you're not taking more risk than you can stomach. Because remember that if we see a downturn, a recession, gosh, I hope not, a depression, it easily could take 3 to 5 years for that market to recover. And you have to remember that at the time of this recording, 26 years ago, we had a market that went down for 3 straight years. I know people at the time of this recording that are concerned that if the market goes down for 3 months, they're concerned. And so we have got to a point where we're very entitled and we're expectant that the market just always goes up. Well, it doesn't. That's what seasons and cycles are all about.
3: I think in this next question I have for you, a lot of people probably have $1 million in mind that they have to save and then they can retire. How can someone figure out how much, what that number is that they're going to need in retirement?
4: Yeah, you know, I think what we should focus on is, and put all of our, you know, emphasis on is knowing what you need first, right? What is your spending plan look like? What is thriving look like for you? Not surviving. Who wants to, survive? I want to thrive. And so maybe you need $10,000 a month. Maybe you need $8,000. Maybe you need $15,000. I just met with a family. They wanted $20,000 a month. And you might say, that's ridiculous. Well, for them, it's not. And so you need to know that number, because that number is going to dictate, obviously, the number that you are going to have for set aside for retirement. And so if you want $20,000, it's obviously going to mean a different number. It might not mean if you live very comfortably on, you know, playing mahjong on the back porch and drinking moonshine and playing the banjo, that doesn't cost a lot of money. And so we might not need $1 million. It might just need $500,000 if you plan on living overseas in Portugal. It can change the amount of money that we need for retirement. And so we need to start with that spending plan, which is a great exercise, especially especially if you're married, to go through and say, you know, honey, what do we want to spend in retirement? Here's what I want to spend in retirement, and what do you want to spend? And here's what we're currently spending, and what will change when we retire? That's a great exercise to do.
3: Other than maybe your banjo breaking and needing to replace it, what are some of those hidden expenses that retirees might be overlooking that you find?
4: Well, I think the hidden expenses is healthcare, of course. I mean, that's a curveball. I mean, obviously, you've been healthy probably up to this point. I hope, I pray that you've been healthy up until this point. But when do you start having breakdowns health-wise? Well, obviously, when you start getting older. So a lot of people, they make incorrect decisions about Medicare and Medicare Advantage plans and their income plan for retirement, because they're just assuming they'll stay healthy forever. You're also a lot of times making the mistake that you'll spend less in retirement, when the reality is you might spend more, because you finally have a 7-day weekend to enjoy. Right now you have like 2 days off to enjoy. What happens when you have 7 days to do whatever you want to do? Well, you might need more money to actually enjoy the life you've been putting off to do and the hobbies you've been putting off to do.
3: Reminder that you can always get a hold of Andrew and his team at Swan Capital by texting the word SWAN to 800-848-8768. Again, text the word SWAN to 800-848-8768. Andrew, a lot of times we talk about in retirement diversification and how important that is. How do I know if I'm diversified enough in my investments?
4: Well, I mean, here's the easy test. When the stock market goes up, what do your assets do? A lot of times people say, well, I mean, this actually is one of the famous ones, is she said, well, everyone lost money over the last 3 months. And I said, oh, no, ma'am. We were actually up 3 or 4%. And she said, really? And I said, of course. I said, we have different asset classes. If all of your asset classes are going up at the same time, that's like having 5 units on the Titanic. Yeah, you're all going in the same place. You're in a diversified fashion. You got multiple rooms. You can, you know, spread your, you know, your feet out on the, you know, but at the end of the day, you're still sinking. And that's why it's important to have real estate, to have oil exposure if possible, to have private equity if you're an accredited investor, to have dividend-paying stocks, to have maybe some fixed investments, and to have money in the public markets. Because what I just named are different asset classes that act differently based on market conditions. And so if they all go up the same way, you need to understand that they all might go down the same way too.
3: Okay. I admit I might have a few lifestyle habits that may not be beneficial to me in retirement. One of them, maybe a coffee addiction. What is one lifestyle change in your mind that people can make now to help prepare for retirement? Don't say coffee.
4: Oh, well, you brought my mind to health. But so I'm a big fan. This is why we're putting a massive, very high level gym that I'm very impressed with, very professional, elite gym in our new office, because, you know, what's retirement if you're not healthy enough to enjoy it? And so I would encourage you to get in the gym, start strength training. They've proved over and over again that, you know, it's not for the young people in high school to be weight training. It should be seniors that should be weight training. We're actually teaching one of our lifestyle classes this weekend, which is a matcha espresso class. Why? Because tea actually has a lot of good health benefits. And so we want our clients to come to our next cooking class. Why? Because so that they can cook more healthier foods and they can enjoy the retirement that they've saved for. And this is just a fun just thing to think about. If I went to Warren Buffett, who's in his 90s today, and I was to say, I'll give you $1 billion for $1 billion, he would say, where do I make the check out to? Think about that. When you have the ability to go back health-wise in time and drop 30 pounds and feel 10 years younger, you'd give as much money as you could write the check to cash.
3: So true. The gym in your office, this is like not for you and your staff. It's for your clients?
4: Yeah. It's for all the above, actually. You know, for the team members that use it, great. And for the clients that use it, great. Because I built the office, I built my business, in fact, all around the things I like to do. And so we're actually planning on having a massage therapist. We're trying to get a dietitian or an acupuncture in there, because these are the things I enjoy. And these are things that keep my stress level down, which keeps me healthy. Yeah. And so these are things I hope clients will partake in. This is why we want to have a travel agent in the new office. This is why we want to have a business broker. We want to have this retirement mecca that people make a pilgrimage to make sure that they are retirement ready, that to make sure that they can actually sleep well at night in retirement. And that's more than just managing your money. It's making sure the estate planning is done, the tax planning is done, and all those other items are too.
3: If you would like to get a new gym membership with Swan Capital, or just have a conversation and figure out what your customized plan looks for you, I do want to give you that number again one more time. Texting the word SWAN to 800-848-8768. I know this can also get people hooked up with a SWAN sleep study. And this gives people their SWAN, their sleep number, so that they know exactly where they're at and where they need to go when it comes to retirement. SWAN, by the way, standing for Sleep Well at Night, with the goal of helping retirees do just that, which sounds heavenly right about now. And I know that, Andrew, we talked about your gym and the importance that health is to you, and I want to get to know you a little bit more. So we're going to take a few of the final minutes that we have for our lightning round to get to know you a little better. So you have 2 minutes. You better think fast and answer as many of these as you can. Okay, are you ready?
4: I'm ready.
3: Okay, here we go. What's your favorite childhood memory?
4: Ooh, favorite childhood memory. I spent a lot of time with my best friend's dad and my friends going down and wakeboarding in Orlando. And so there's this little wakeboarding park where it's like a man-made lake, and they have little ramps. And so I used to love going down there. And so people think, oh, you're going to Disney World. And we're going to OWC, which is a wakeboarding park. And so some of the best memories were right there.
3: Like Disney for those who love water. If you could instantly master a new skill, what would it be?
4: Ooh, probably another language. I feel like that really, you know, puts another brain groove in your brain. We actually have like 6 languages that are spoken at Swan Capital, like French and German and Spanish, and we have Portuguese. And so we have some really cool, diverse people that came through UWF, got a finance degree, and are able to speak to our clients in their native tongue. And so that's really cool that we can have a client that's German, and our financial planners can speak to them in German.
3: I love this next one. History. I'm a big history buff, and I want to know from you, if you had a time machine, what era would you visit? We all have one.
4: Oh, yeah. I actually would not want to be very far away from AC. So I'd probably go back to like the 1980s, because I think that was the height of the American Empire. Unfortunately, if we don't get things back under control, that's the height. So probably the 1980s, or I might take a pit stop with the DeLorean to go see Teddy Roosevelt. That's the guy I would always have lunch with if you gave me an opportunity.
3: I don't know why. I need to change my answer. I don't know why, but I immediately think, oh, the Civil War era. What a great time to be alive, right? Maybe the 1980s is going to be mine from here on out.
4: Yep. They had some AC and they had some cool music.
3: Yeah, right? Candles, man. Okay. Well, that is our time. Learned a lot from you. Also had a lot of fun too, as always. And you're here and ready and available. If anybody is out there getting ready for retirement, who has maybe $500,000 to $1 million saved, who wants to figure out what that customized retirement plan is for you, if that's the case, you can call or text SWAN to 800-848-8768. Andrew and his team also have a fantastic website, swan-capital.com, and can set you on the right path toward retirement. Andrew, I want to thank you so much for joining us today and sharing some of your candid information. Pleasure as always. We'll see you right back here next time on What Your Money Would Say.
0: Swan Capital LLC is a registered investment advisor. Registration as an investment advisor does not imply a certain level of skill or training, and the content of this communication has not been approved or verified by the United States Securities and Exchange Commission or by any state securities authority. SWAN renders individualized investment advice to persons in a particular state only after complying with the state's regulatory requirements or pursuant to an applicable state exemption or exclusion. All investments carry risk, and no investment strategy can guarantee a profit or protect from loss of capital. Past performance is not indicative of future results. Any references to protection, safety, or lifetime income generally refer to fixed insurance products and never to securities or investments. Insurance products guarantees are backed by the financial strength and claims paying abilities of the issuing carrier. This radio show is intended for informational purposes only, and it is not intended as the sole basis for financial decisions, nor shall this be construed as advice for the financial needs of any individual. Swan Capital is not permitted to offer, and no statements made during this show should constitute legal or tax advice. The information contained herein has been compiled by independent third parties and have been obtained from sources who are believed to be reliable. However, accuracy and completeness cannot be guaranteed by Swan Capital LLC. This radio show is a paid programming.
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6: How did I lose weight? And I did. Lean right here. I did. I love this stuff. Listen, Brickhouse Nutrition been with me for a long time. So chatting with Miles, I'm up at like 2:35. True story. I never minded being 2:35, but you know what minded? 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
14: ABC News, I'm Mike Tabusky. Health departments across the country are being told to be on alert for anyone showing signs of the hantavirus.
15: U.S. health officials now monitoring at least 9 Americans in 6 states, including Arizona, California, Virginia, Texas, Georgia, and New Jersey, for possible infections, though none have shown symptoms. They're among 30 former passengers who left the Dutch cruise ship on April 24th in St. Helena, a remote island in the South Atlantic, before anyone knew the virus was on board. They were part of a group traveling to a dozen different countries, leaving public health officials scrambling to complete contact tracing.
14: ABC's Maggie Rulli in Spain, where that cruise ship is expected to arrive tomorrow. One person is dead after being hit by a passenger jet that was taking off last night at Denver Airport. Authorities briefing reporters this morning saying the individual jumped a fence and ran out onto the runway. And Iran has yet to respond to the latest peace proposal from the White House. This is ABC News. A 3-day ceasefire is now underway in the Russia-Ukraine war as Russia celebrated a holiday today commemorating the Soviet defeat of Nazi Germany in World War II. The Trump administration has released some of the federal government's files on UFO sightings. ABC's Christiane Cordero has more.
16: A trove of images showing decades of unidentified objects is sparking curiosity among starry-eyed enthusiasts. The Pentagon releasing photos, videos, and reports of some 400 unresolved UFO sightings from the past 80 years, including infrared video from 2013, taken somewhere in the Middle East by the U.S. military. It appears to show a star star-shaped object flying erratically and leaving a trail behind.
14: Experts say so far nothing has provided definitive proof of extraterrestrial life. And the World Cup kicks off next month. Now organizers have announced Katy Perry will perform in Englewood, California ahead of the initial matches. I'm Mike Dubusky.
6: How did I lose weight? And I did lean right here. I did. I love this stuff. Listen, Brickhouse Nutrition been with me for a long time. So chatting with Miles, I'm up at like 235. True story, I never minded being 235, but you know what minded? My knees that were falling apart and my back. 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

0: rising from the heart of the swamp. A beacon of truth is casting its light. From sea to shining sea, The Vince Show. Here's Vince Colonnaise.
1: All right, 844-484-3872. 844-4-THE-USA. That's the way to join us today. From coast to coast, from sea to shining sea, it's payback time for weak Republicans. The American voter knows exactly what time it is. A couple of Indiana Republicans, they just didn't get the message. Maybe they have the message now. It is great to be with you, ladies and gentlemen. Big results out of Indiana yesterday as a bunch of Trump-endorsed candidates for the state Senate in Indiana just won big time, destroying the incumbent Republicans in that primary process there, who last year voted against giving us just two Republican-leaning seats in the state. Yes, that's right. But perhaps you missed the detail here. Let me just emphasize. It was two Republican-leaning seats we were looking for to make up for the massive, massive rigged elections we have going on across the country from the Democrats. You realize right now that Democrats have stolen over 40 seats across our country, over 40 seats across our country, ill-gotten by virtue of the fact that they've drawn districts in such a way that they guarantee Democrat power at the expense of the voters of each state. 40 seats. They use illegal aliens to get unearned seats in blue states. 40 seats. They use a rigged census that gives more seats to blue states and fewer states to red states than either of those kinds of states deserve. 40 seats. Democrats have been stealing them for years. President Trump, seeing this, detecting this threat that disenfranchises the American voter, he said last year, guys, I need your help here. You Republicans who occupy office right now in places like Indiana, we need your help here. We need to balance this out. It is not making any sense to allow this rigging to continue. Please help us. And a number of Indiana Republicans, guided by the Mitch Daniels, Mike Pence system in Indiana, decided to fight back against the president, and more importantly, to fight back against you and your wishes. And most importantly, against the wishes of Republican voters of Indiana. What a mistake. What a mistake. Because you get the results in last night, and holy cow, these are landslides. In each of these races last night in Indiana, in almost every one, not all of them, almost every one of them, the incumbent gets defeated not by a small margin, a wide margin. District 1, Republican contest there, 75-23, incumbent unseated. District 11, 59-41, incumbent unseated. District 19, 62-38, incumbent unseated. District 21, 65-35, incumbent unseated. District 41, 59-41, incumbent unseated. This is not a close call, ladies and gentlemen. The game was over before all of the votes were tallied. Now, there are two races that are outstanding. One's not outstanding. One was one incumbent was able to withstand the onslaught here. That was in District 38. State Senator Good keeps his seat for now. Meanwhile, there's another race that remains too close to call even at this hour. District 23, it's a 50-50 split between the incumbent and the challenger. And the challenger, the incumbent who voted to keep the maps the same way, said it's only fair. We got to work with Democrats. Work with Democrats. They're stomping on your face. At what point do you stand up and fight back? President Trump warned all of these guys. He warned them back in December. He posted about this. You remember that post? We talked about it at the time. The president said on the day of the vote in the state Senate on this question of whether or not Republicans in Indiana would fight for us at all. He said, I love the state of Indiana. Love it. I've won it, including primaries six times, all by massive majorities. Importantly, it now has a chance to make a difference in Washington, D.C. in regard to the number of House seats we have that are necessary to hold the majority against the radical left Democrats. Now, every other state has done redistricting, the president said, willingly, openly, easily. There was never a question in their mind that contributing to a win in the midterms for the Republicans was a great thing to do for our party and for America itself. In all fairness, the Democrats have been doing redistricting for years and continue to do so. Yeah, that's how you end up with a state like New Mexico with not a single Republican representative as Democrats steal all the seats. That's how you end up with states like Illinois and Maryland and Massachusetts. And the list is endless. California, where Democrats have been rigging the elections for years, rigging the maps for years. That's how you end up with a Supreme Court case involving Louisiana. Democrats have been rigging the elections for years to diminish the power of the American voter in each of those states. The president said, we've got to fight back. Because he called on Indiana to do that. And he said, unfortunately, Indiana Senate leader Rod Bray enjoys being the only person in the United States of America who is against Republicans picking up extra seats. In Indiana's case, two of them. Two. It's just two seats. That's what, you idiots. Two seats. He's putting every ounce of his limited strength, says the president of Rod Bray, into asking his soon-to-be very vulnerable friends to vote with him. By doing so, he's putting the majority of the House of Representatives in Washington, D.C. at risk, and at the same time putting anybody in Indiana who votes against this redistricting likewise at risk. In fact, the president promised that if you vote against it, you're going to be facing a primary come the spring. Well, it's the spring, and we had the primary, and these guys lost big time. Big time. Now, what have we learned? What have we learned? Well, let's check with one of them. Here's Indiana Senator Travis Holdman. He's one of the guys who voted against doing the right thing. And he says the fact that Indiana voters decided to throw him out of office is a sign that they are, quote, unchristian. What? Yes. He attacked their religion for throwing him out.
2: Well, I have one lesson for people. Revenge and retribution is not a Christian value. And that's what this was all about. And I'm not bitter about it. It's just a fact.
1: Oh, yeah, you're not bitter.
2: And there's life after serving in the Indiana Senate. And I'm going to find out what that's like.
1: Yes, you are. You are going to find out what that's like. Because the voters have decided to throw you out. So I can't vote for the other guy or else I'm unchristian? What's that math? That's awful. How about repent for that claim? That's unbelievable.
3: Is he saying God wanted him in that position?
1: Yeah, that was a God-given position. He had to stay there forever and poorly serve the people of Indiana. That's what God wanted. That's awful. That's awful that he would say that. He couldn't be a man last year, and he couldn't take a loss like a man this year. Holdman. There he is. Travis Holdman. You lost. Why did you lose? Because you failed to do what the voters sent you to do, which is represent them. The whole country didn't throw you out. Donald Trump didn't vote you out. Donald Trump endorsed your political opponent, and that carries a lot of weight. But it was the voters of Indiana who threw you out. The voters of your district that threw you out. Very unchristian. No. In fact, their moral obligation is to the well-being of their families. And how do you guarantee the well-being of your family? Well, it would certainly help if you had a functional country, a law-abiding country, one with sovereignty, one with borders, one with law and order, one with a functioning economy. How do you achieve that? You have elections with integrity that accurately reflect the American people. How do you achieve that? You fight back against the Democrats who've been stealing from us. That's how. Spare us your theological lectures. How about just do the right thing? I hope, honestly, for this guy's sake, I hope the rest of his life he starts making the right decision to do the right thing for his family and for his community. Because he failed here. And that's why voters threw him out. This Indiana result will have ramifications. It's going to echo across the whole country. You know, oftentimes you see what happens in these kind of out-of-cycle elections. You know, in other words, not right at the midterm November general election date or not at the general election date for a presidential election. The media has a tendency to overinterpret single elections. They'll call them bellwethers when they're not, that they're indicators of something huge is happening, and oftentimes when they're not. There is something huge going on here that is measurable in Indiana. And that huge thing is the American people are done with the crap. They're done with the lies. They're done with being sold out by the people who claim to be their leaders. We're done with it. We're done with it. If you fail us, we will remember and we will hold you accountable. We will throw you out. There's a delusion going on right now in the establishment Republicans, the kind of establishment Republicans who thought that they could just, you know, not fight back and get away with it. Well, I don't like Trump. Trump's telling me to fight back. I'm not going to do it. There's a delusion that all of this ends with Trump. Like, after President Trump leaves office, it's over. It's not going to be a problem anymore. Don't worry. We can go back to the status quo. We can be engaged in this gentleman's agreement with the Democrats, you know, a party that is in no way acting like gentlemen. Instead, everything they do, they're acting like scoundrels. They're constantly upending the rules of the system in order to benefit their own power, while Republicans, too many of them, have been rolling over. They think it's all going to go back after Trump's second term is done. It's not going anywhere. I'm here to tell you right now, the energy that got Trump elected is going to be the energy that fires you when we get to you. That's sticking around. This isn't just about President Trump. President Trump is an expression of our outrage. President Trump is the guy we sent in to be the wrecking ball. Our desire to keep swinging a wrecking ball does not disappear when President Trump is done in office. We're still trying to make the country great again. That's not going away. My friend Kurt Schlichter posting about this on X last night as these results were coming in from Indiana. We like Kurt. Kurt filled in here, right? Did Kurt fill in for me? Yeah, he did. He filled in not too long ago. He's great. Love Kurt. Kurt said, inevitably, the rhinos will take the wrong lesson from tonight's brutal discipline. Brutal discipline. You know what that means? Discipline. Remember when we had discipline? We put these guys over our knees and we smacked the crap out of them. This is what Kurt said. They think that because they personally offended Trump, they got defeated. That's not it. Trump is not our leader, says Kurt. He is our avatar. You dummies screwed with the base. And the base, not Donald Trump, made you pay. You won't listen to me, says Kurt, which is okay. You don't want it to be true, but there's no free pass once Donald Trump leaves the scene. The same energy and the anger will still be there. And you can either help us channel it in a positive direction or have it channeled at you. But there's no more squish tolerance in the Republican Party. As Rush would say, the band, not the legend, conform or be cast out. He's right. It's a warning sign. And not just to Republicans in Indiana. Oh, you Republicans in Washington. We've got words for you, too. More ahead on The Vince Show.
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1: That Indiana result should have reverberations. It should have reverberations all across the country. Including right into the nation's capital in Washington, D.C. If I'm John Thune today, I should be waking up with an urgency to pass the Save America Act. I should be waking up conscious of the fact that if I care at all about a Republican Senate majority, I should be twisting every arm until it breaks inside of my conference to get the Save America Act passed. Whether that's getting rid of the filibuster entirely, moving to the speaking filibuster, doing whatever you need to do to get the American people's agenda passed. Time is of the essence. The American people know what time it is. Do you? That's the warning. And there are some Republicans who are heeding that. Now, not all of them need to be hectored into doing the right thing. We're seeing quite a few who are taking it upon themselves to do the right thing, and we're seeing some progress already. Governor Ron DeSantis and the Florida legislature have already moved to get rid of the racist districts in their state. And as a result, if this all comes to pass and the left's legal challenges in court don't block them, then without the racism, Democrats will lose more power in the state of Florida, the great, great state of Florida. Other states are pursuing this all throughout the South now, especially in the wake of the Louisiana v. Calais decision from the Supreme Court last week. In fact, in just the last hour or so, we get news out of Tennessee. Republicans have released their new map that will result in one more Republican-leaning district in the state. Democrats would lose their sole district in the state. Again, seen through the lens of the national contest, that makes all the sense in the world, especially because Democrats have stolen 40 seats all across our country. 40. More than 40. A single seat, it's a start. But it's a sign of the fight. It's a sign of the fight. So Republicans in Tennessee, they've got the fight. Some Republicans in Indiana, too many, didn't have the fight. So there's a bit of giddy up as a result of this election. Kind of a, you know, a spur to the side for Republicans in every other state. Get to business or else the American people will get to you. Now, in Virginia, some interesting developments going on. We await the Supreme Court decision in Virginia. We've seen a number of deadlines pass, all of them pass so far, on whether or not the election would be certified, that is to steal four congressional seats for the Democrats. They've all come and gone because the Supreme Court hasn't given us the decision yet in the state of Virginia, the Supreme Court in Virginia, the state Supreme Court. Could be any day. And hopefully it's very soon. But things are looking up. The tea leaf reading is going very well among the people who know, the lawyers, the Republican lawyers. Ken Cuccinelli is looking at this going, guys, this is headed in the right direction. Let's see. It's not over till it's over, but it's headed in the right direction. Man, what a massive, massive victory that would be. But here's the breaking news now, again, this hour out of Virginia. One of the architects of the left's election rigging process was just raided this morning by the FBI. Yes, you heard me correctly. There was an FBI raid today on Virginia State Senator, the Senate President, Democrat Louise Lucas. Massive raid by the FBI, and not just on her, but on the nearby cannabis dispensary that she's partly an owner of. What the heck is going on? We'll explore the latest on this breaking news. That FBI is busy. Did I vote for this? I think I voted for this. More ahead on The Vince Show.
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25: You know, one of the weirder things I've seen on social media lately is parents feeding their babies butter. Like whole sticks of butter. They swear that it helps them feel fuller after meals and get a good night's sleep, among other things. There's actually something to this. You know, butter is full of fat, which a rapidly growing infant needs, but eating butter all the time results in, quote, boxing out other important nutrients they need as well. Spokesperson for the Academy of Nutrition and Dietetics told us she recommends half a teaspoon to a teaspoon melted and then added to a puree. Or as they get older, you can drizzle oil or melted butter over cooked vegetables, she told us. We never say just give butter by itself, and it's not the only source of fat she would recommend. Avocados, hummus, fish, they are great sources of fat as well, and also great foods to introduce. I'm Dr. Sanjay Gupta, helping you live a better life.
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1: The FBI in Portsmouth, Virginia, today raiding the office of a top Virginia lawmaker. This is the head of the state Senate in the Commonwealth of Virginia, L. Louise Lucas. L. Louise, what does the L stand for? Loser. Loser Louise Lucas is being raided right now by the FBI. By the way, this is a very vulgar woman. She spends a lot of her time on social media tweeting curse words and being angry and insane. Well, it's all catching up with her. She was one of the chief architects of this effort to steal four congressional seats in Virginia. And so, in other words, this couldn't happen to a better person. She's exactly the right person for this. But again, as always, as much as I despise her politics, I want her to be gone after for actual violations of the law. And the nice thing about having a Trump administration is that they go after people who actually violate the law. Unlike when the left wields power, they just do it to hurt their political opponents. Here is the Fox News reporting on today's breaking news just within the last hour or so here.
27: The FBI here telling us today that these are court-authorized criminal search warrants that they are issuing. They're going into the building behind me. This is the office here in Portsmouth of State Senator Louise Lucas. You can likely see some of the FBI agents behind me. All of the staffers inside this building were told to come outside. I could hear them saying that they were not allowed back in the building. Throughout the last hour, we've been seeing the FBI come and go carrying boxes out of the building. Now, just across the parking lot next to where I am, there is a cannabis dispensary. We know that the state senator is associated with several cannabis locations and dispensaries. And
1: isn't it great? She's a drug dealer. I don't know if it could be any more obvious. Yeah, we have a drug dealing Senate president, Democrat, in Virginia. What are the chances she's tied up with something shady?
27: What we're seeing there, a completely different scene carrying out. SWAT teams arrived with their weapons drawn, telling anyone in the building to come out of the building with their hands up. We also saw at least three people being taken away, taken into custody. First, they were put in handcuffs, put on the ground, and then they were taken away. So it's a slightly less large presence than we did see earlier, but there still is a good amount of FBI agents still here on the ground. Also, what happened within the last hour, the Senator Louise Lucas

0: at the dispensary, they're not screwing around there. I think, Jim, I've got a hunch they had paid dirt. This is not a small thing. There's a massive thing going on here. Yeah, I think so too. By the way, just by way of, insofar as any more of my reporting on the subject matters, I did reach out to a source familiar, spoke to a source familiar today who confirmed all of this, that the Fox News reporting is on the up and up, and it is indeed related to a corruption case. So we have a corrupt, I know this sounds like, well, of course we have a corrupt, yes, we have a corrupt Democrat, criminally corrupt Democrat. In the state of Virginia, of course, innocent until proven guilty, but sure has the stench of guilt, that Louise Lucas. And she was, again, a part of that effort to steal all the seats and was hectoring Abigail Spanberger to do that in Virginia. You got to do this. Now, of course, apparently these Democrats, there's been a bunch of infighting reportedly this weekend, sniping at each other because they're afraid the Supreme Court's about to strike it all down. I told you this wouldn't work. Boy, it just really couldn't happen to a better group of people. I love that they're miserable. If it comes to pass that the Virginia map stays the same, I love that they spent over $60 million and lit it on fire so that they can't use it in the midterms. I love that. I love that they're going to suffer a tragic defeat here. And I love to see accountability. This is when we talk about accountability and what we voted for and what we want the FBI to do, this is exactly it. I just want you enforcing the laws on the books and without fear or favor. No one is above the law, not even the state Senate president of Virginia. She's not above the law. I don't care how many drug dealing operations you have. You will be subjected to the law if you violate it. You know, they were saying the same thing when they were making up charges about Donald Trump. Nobody's above the law. Okay, you sure about that? Nobody's above the law? How is it that when we arrest James Comey for threatening the president of the United States, and it's more than just the Instagram post. We heard from Todd Blanchard earlier this week, 8647. It's not just the Instagram post. The Justice Department, they say they have more evidence than just James Comey's post. So when he gets busted for all of that, well, then why are you whining? I thought nobody was above the law. Okay, so what? He was a former FBI director. We live in the United States of America. This is not, you know, some Soviet situation. This isn't like the ruling oligarchs get to do whatever they want. The rest of us are subjected to the weight of tyranny of the government. No, that's not the way it works at all. You break our laws, you're accountable to our laws. And in fact, the more high profile and the more powerful you are, the more of an incentive to not only impose consequences on you, but especially to use that as an expression to everybody else that they shouldn't break the law. It's a sign of a healthy system.
1: No one is above the law.
2: Nobody is above the law.
3: No one is above the law.
4: No one is above the law.
5: Nobody is above the law.
6: No one is above the law.
0: No. Yeah, of course, as they all say that, every one of them are Democrats. So if they all have their fingers behind their backs crossed. There's an asterisk to that claim, which is Democrats are above the law. And they mean at every level, by the way, not just the highest profile Democrats, the lowest profile Democrats. If you're a Democrat in Washington, D.C., and you see a cop standing in the middle of the street, and you take your freshly purchased Subway sandwich, and then you throw it directly into the police officer's face, in D.C., Democrats will let you walk free. Vince, that's a weirdly specific analogy you're using. Yeah, because it actually happened. That's exactly what happened. Democrat voters will assault police officers and then be back free on the street in no time. Democrat voters will break laws and be back out on the street in no time. The illegal aliens upon whom Democrats rely for power will break laws, and then the Democrat judges will smuggle them out the back of the courthouse. That's the way the system works. It's not hypocrisy. It's hierarchy. That's the way it works. By the way, not my expression. That's stolen wisdom, but borrowed wisdom. Let's put it that way. Borrowed wisdom. But this is the way the system has worked, which is why it's so unusual. It's why it's so exceptional. It's why it's so newsworthy. It's why it's that man bites dog moment. That's unusual. That never happens. It's usually the other way around. Yeah, Yeah, we just saw the Senate president raided by the FBI in Virginia. And

0: She's a Democrat. I know. What's even happening? Normal things are happening. Stuff that should be normal is finally happening. Jim, are you as excited for the actual details of this raid as I am?
1: Yes,
0: you, Jim. Jim, you sound very much like a short actor for some reason. I don't know.
2: I'm a South Pole elf.
0: You're a South Pole elf. Yes, it's. I'm excited for it. I'm not excited that she broke laws. I'm not excited that she ruined somebody's life. I'm not excited by the specific nature of the corruption. I'm excited to see justice prevailing. You also wonder, is there a Todd Blanche element to this? Is Blanche the reason this is happening? I would think not. The FBI seems to have been raiding everybody, regardless of who the attorney general is. But the floodgates are now opening with Todd Blanche at the top of the Justice Department. Kind of neat to see. So we'll keep our eyes on it. This is one of those things. It's like truly a breaking news story as we join you today. In fact, I was sitting down, saddling up for the show here. And all these breaking news items are coming through. I'm like, Jim, are you seeing this? They're raiding the Democrats in Virginia? Yeah, 10 locations, according to the FBI. According to Fox's sources, which I would guess are the FBI, but I'm not precisely sure. 10 locations that they've gone after, including her weed dispensary, which is, of course, right across the street from her Senate office. Isn't that funny? We would hate to inconvenience her drug dealing. She just has to walk out of the door of her Senate office, where she's constantly torturing the people of Virginia, so she can get to her drug dealing operation. Oh, it's just so contemptible, so utterly, utterly contemptible. All right, we've got a lot of other things to get to today. Of course, I told you about Indiana and the big victories there. We love that. We love the big victories. There. Also, speaking of corruption, in nearby Washington, D.C., you see the D.C. Police Department is starting to fire all of its own leadership. In Washington, D.C., the nation's capital, the D.C. Metropolitan Police Department, during the Biden administration, was claiming that crime was dropping in Washington, D.C. Now, if you live in Washington, D.C., that probably was a mind-boggling claim to hear, because you were looking out the door going, things are not bad. Things are worse. What are you talking about? Getting better. The reason the Biden-era Metropolitan Police Department was making such a claim was because, as it is hopefully now well-known, but should be more well-known, leadership within the police department was covering up the crime data. They were reclassifying violent crimes in such a way as to hide just how violent the crime was in the city. They were fudging the numbers. And this has been the subject of an internal investigation that's now finally come to a big head, because the internal investigation has concluded. It's pretty clear that the numbers were being manipulated in our country's capital. They were hiding all of the crime data. And now everybody at the top is getting fired. Everybody. Boy, is there some more of that accountability. I love accountability. 13 officers are looking at termination right now. 13, most of them high-level personnel inside of the D.C. Police Department. That includes captains, commanders, other high-ranking officials, all placed on administrative leave at first earlier this week, some of them now being terminated. And this is all related, the Washington Post reports, to an internal affairs investigation into the alleged manipulation of crime data that minimized the seriousness of all the crime going on in the city. Now, you may be, of course, wondering, you're like, well, what relationship does this have to the Trump era? Well, the Trump era, we've actually seen the crime numbers go down for real. And that's not only quantitatively measurable by, say, the number of human bodies that turn up dead in the city. That's gone down dramatically to record lows. But also just by, an observational study of Washington, D.C. Have you been to the nation's capital lately? It's kind of a nice place to be now. It's a much better place to be. You see police officers. They're not having to chase people down, by and large, because things are a lot better. You see National Guardsmen, most of those guys are bored, just standing next to the metro stops, well-dressed, doing their jobs, kind of keeping an eye on everything, but there's not much to do because the city's in such better shape with President Trump finally asserting a little bit of federal government power over the seat of our government, Washington, D.C. It's a lot better. But under that Biden era, everything was a cover-up. It was all a cover-up. So now all these guys are getting canned in the D.C. Police Department. They're cleaning out the corrupt leadership there. And the D.C. Police Union is celebrating this. They love this. And by the way, this is the long-suffering D.C. Police Union. These guys have been fighting for the most basic elements of law enforcement for a very long time. A very long time. Against the headwinds of Democrats who run the nation's capital. You know what they did in the capital? You know one of the things they did to the cops in the nation's capital? They said they're not allowed to consult their body camera footage when they write their police reports. You know about that? Have I talked about this with you before? Basically, the cops are forbidden by the D.C. Council from consulting their own body camera footage when they write their police reports. You have to do it from memory. Well, wait a second. If the cop has a camera, they can't look at their footage and then write an accurate depiction? You know, just ask anybody. You can do this in your own life. Can you remember every sentence of a conversation you just had 5 minutes ago? No. No. If you had footage of it, that would help. So if these guys have body cameras, why can't they consult them when they write the police reports? And the answer is because the D.C. City Council is trying to create discrepancies between the written report and the visual that's captured by the body camera in order to help the defendants get out of their accountability so that they can make an argument in court that they were treated unfairly. The cop got it wrong. The cop got it wrong. Oh, that's true. The cop got it wrong. Well, if the cop is allowed to consult the footage, the cop doesn't get it wrong. The Democrats who run Washington, D.C. are trying to create advantages for criminals. So this is what the D.C. Police Union has been fighting against, in addition to a whole bunch of other things. That one just stands out to me. That one's like one of the most obvious. But the D.C. Police Union is celebrating right now that all these top officials are being fired for being corrupt. The D.C. Police Union, in their statement, representing 3,000 active officers, welcomes the police department's decision to serve termination papers to multiple high-ranking command staff officials. These actions tie directly to the department's completed internal affairs investigation into the deliberate manipulation of crime data, mark a long overdue step towards justice and the restoration of integrity within the Metropolitan Police Department. And they go on to say, the police union says that they've been warning about the toxic culture of coercion, fear, and corruption, and an endangered public safety. So if you ever look around and you're like, why is crime so out of control? It's because of Democrat corruption. That's the answer. It's always been the answer. It always is the answer. Democrat corruption leads to chaos. And when you clean it up, things get better. More ahead on The Vince Show.
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0: All right. Man, oh, man. You know, the few times we see crimes occur in Washington, D.C. these days, they all seem to be like left-wing assassins or people who are trying to take out the president or the vice president of the United States. And in fact, we got another one of these incidents, not just at the White House Correspondents' Dinner, but this week, just outside the White House on Monday, just after the vice president of the United States and his motorcade had passed through. That's right. A man opening fire on the Secret Service after they confront him about what they detected as a gun. He pulls this gun and starts shooting at them. We knew that part. But now we know more. Now we know more about him and what he said to authorities as they took him into custody. The details on that and a lot more, including the breaking news with the president's plans with Iran, all coming up on The Vince Show.
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0: Rising from the heart of the swamp, a beacon of truth is casting its light. From sea to shining sea, The Vince Show. Here's Vince Colonnaise.
1: All right, 844-484-3872, 844-4-THE-USA. That's the way to join us today, from coast to coast, from sea to shining sea. Always good to have you with us. We've got a lot of breaking developments on Iran from the President of the United States. I know, it's a bit of a roller coaster, up and down, and there's a deal, and there's no deal, and there's gunfire being exchanged, and we're sinking their crappy little boats, and... Yeah, I know. This is a high stakes game. We need a person in office who can handle a high stakes negotiation. We've got one. It's Donald Trump. Look, I get it. There's all sorts of meaningful and I would say constructive debate on the way we engage in these foreign conflicts, how long we can engage in them, to what extent do they redound to our benefit. I love all of that. That's a very healthy thing to do in a constitutional republic, and let's keep doing it. But one of the nice things that I've detected throughout all of this, or at least for me, is I have a lot of trust in this president because I've seen him on a routine basis achieve things that I didn't even think were possible. You know, I elected this guy to secure our borders, for instance. I didn't think he was going to be able to secure them at the level that they're now secured at. I didn't. I just thought that there were going to be too many impediments to fully secure the border. I thought we still have a couple of illegal aliens popping through every so often. That's not even the case. There's nobody even being released. Nobody's even making the attempt. That's a real sign of the success that he's had. And he goes in here into Iran and takes out the upper level leadership of that country, of that regime, takes out Ayatollah Khamenei. That guy's dead and gone. And the goal here is to resolve a 47-year conflict that's culminated in the Iranian pursuit of the ultimate form of terror, which would be a nuclear weapon. And they were creating this conventional weapon shield, just a massive supply of missiles. The Secretary of State, Marco Rubio, laid this out multiple times, including yesterday when he took the lectern at the White House. They were trying to create this massive conventional weapon shield to stop anybody from ending that nuclear program, that we wouldn't be able to keep up with their missiles. And so the window was closing rapidly. The president said, all right, now's the time. Let's go in. Let's go in. And what have we done? We've destroyed their air force. We've sunk what existed of their navy to the bottom of the sea. What's left is these ridiculous little fast boats that they're using to drop mines and menace ships. So much, they're just destroyed. The Iranian military, for what it was, it's gone. It's not equipped at all anymore. And so now it's just a matter of trying to get to a deal where we can get the Strait of Hormuz open for free traffic, free trade, and most importantly, foreclose on any nuclear weapon potential for the Iranians going into the future. So that's been the plan. So last night we got yet another dip or rise, whatever you want to call it, in the roller coaster of this saga, as the President of the United States announces that he's putting a pause officially on what he's referred to as Project Freedom. Project Freedom just got started. Project Freedom was the zone defense for the Strait of Hormuz. We put a bunch of American military ships in the region. We try and open up the pathway so that we can get some of that commercial shipping traffic through unmolested by the Iranian psychopaths. And the president announced yesterday, I'm putting a pause on Project Freedom. Wait, what? Head spins again. This news cycle changes every minute. Here's what we have from the president. Based on the request of Pakistan and other countries, remember Pakistan playing intermediary here, the tremendous military success we've had during the campaign against the country of Iran, and additionally the fact that great progress has been made toward a complete and final agreement with representatives of Iran, we have mutually agreed that while the blockade will remain in full force and effect, the blockade of Iranian ports. That's what he means. No shipping traffic in or out of Iranian ports. Project Freedom, which is the movement of ships through the Strait of Hormuz, will be paused for a short period of time to see whether or not the agreement can be finalized and signed. President Donald J. Trump. Okay. And then this morning, that's the piece from the president. Then this morning we get an Axios piece that serves as the basis for, I think, a lot of the media's understanding of what's transpiring right now, from a guy called Barak Ravid. Now, Barak Ravid is a reporter who has had, as I understand it, pretty frequent conversations with the president. He's one of these reporters who has the president's phone number, calls him frequently, and gets some takes from him on what the heck's going on here. And now, he doesn't quote the president directly. He quotes White House officials here. But here's what he writes. The White House does believe it is getting closer to an agreement now with Iran on a one-page memorandum of understanding to end the war and set a framework for more detailed nuclear negotiations, according to two U.S. officials and two other sources briefed on the issue. Now, Jim, I'm looking at this, and if they don't have the nuclear thing set up in this current round of negotiations, if they're saying we're going to set the framework for more nuclear negotiations, this kind of sounds like a more glorified ceasefire.
2: Yeah, I think you're right on that.
1: You know what I mean? Like, we're just going to keep doing the ceasefire thing, and then we'll keep negotiating the nuclear deal. So I don't know what this is other than just kind of an upgraded version of the ceasefire, if that's what they're really talking about. But we don't have to hear from Axios on this. We can hear right directly from the president of the United States. He said he's working right now. He's going to make sure Iran does not get a nuclear weapon. Here's the president today, just a short while ago.
3: In the case of Iran, we're not going to let Iran have a nuclear weapon. And we're not going to let that happen, and we won't let that happen. And so we're dealing with people that want to make a deal very much, and we'll see whether or not they can make a deal that's satisfactory to us. We have it very much under control. The blockade is unbelievable. The Navy's been incredible. The job they did, it's like a wall of steel. Nobody goes through. In particular, the Iranians, they're not getting anything through one way or the other, so they're out of business. And we'll see whether or not they are agreeing. And if they don't agree, they'll end up agreeing shortly thereafter. So that's the way it is.
1: We'll make them agree. We're going to make them agree. We're going to punch them in the face until they agree. That's kind of the president's offer there. Not surprised by that. But here he is once again holding out hope of optimism. The markets, by the way, responding very positively today with the hopes, the prospects of a deal of some kind. Now, I can tell you right now what the president's not going to sign up for. It's not going to be an Obama deal. There's no Obama deal coming. There's no deal where it's like, oh, yeah, no, Ron Pinky promised, no nukes. And then they start developing every aspect of their pursuit of a nuclear weapon. What are you doing? You're enriching stuff to 60%? What do you think you're doing here? This is only for weapons. This isn't for energy. Oh, no, it's for energy. No, it's not. You liars. As Obama sent over pallets of cash in exchange for what? Nothing. For Iran to develop its ballistic missiles, the range of its ballistic missiles, and its nuclear weapons program, and then to turn around and give all that money to their terror proxies, Hamas and Hezbollah, and the Houthis. And so President Trump is not going for that deal. That's not a deal he's interested in. He's being very generous with the Iranians. He could have made his goal to take out all the clerics, to take out the mullahs. That's not what he's done so far. He's let them hold on to a sliver of power here. Okay, what are you going to do with it? You going to come to your senses, or are you going to keep being psychos? All the top officials are dead. One of the big problems that the Trump administration has run into, one of the spillover effects of killing all the top officials, is that it's a little unclear who's in charge. So there's a lot of cooks in the kitchen, a lot of terrorist cooks in the kitchen. They're all trying to figure out who actually is calling the shots. So is it the head of the parliament? Is it the head of the IRGC? Is it the gay deformed Khamenei son? Is it that guy who apparently is in hiding and they have to keep checking with him to see if he's on board? I don't even know if he can communicate. What is he, like, grunting or something, or giving thumbs up to deal? Whatever it is, we got to figure out who to negotiate with so we can actually stick the landing on a deal. Steve Witkoff and Jared Kushner apparently are doing a lot of this. In the Axios report, they're doing some of this directly with the Iranians, some of it by way of the intermediaries in Pakistan. But look, let me just read one of the biggest tea leaves of all, though. The president doesn't put a pause on Project Freedom within 24 hours of announcing Project Freedom unless he actually believes that meaningful progress is to be made by pulling that action. That's the only reason he does that. The only reason he comes out over the weekend and says, hey, we're sending the ships out there. We're sinking all these boats. The waterways are wide open. Everyone can move through. And then he announces last night, suddenly, whoo, your head spins. You're like, what happened here? Project Freedom is on pause for now. The only reason he does that is because he believes that a deal is to be had. That a deal is to be had. Now, he also just vowed, now this audio is a little hard to hear, but a reporter asked him, are we going to get the uranium? Are we going to get the uranium? The president is leaving the room at this White House event. This is honoring military spouses, military mothers. The president is leaving this event, and a reporter asks him, are we going to get the uranium? And the president says, quote, yeah, we're going to get it. And the reporter asks, how? And he says, we're going to get it. Listen to the president here. See if you can hear this. Hard to hear.
3: We're going to get it.
1: That was, the question was, you're going to get the uranium. We're going to get it. So if you're at all, if you see these headlines transpiring and you hear, you know, what I just laid out, which is like, hey, the nuclear negotiations will happen after they reach some sort of upgraded version of the ceasefire. This is the president trying to figure out how to navigate. How do I negotiate with a bunch of psychopaths? What do I got to do to bring this to an end? How do I get a deal that ensures safety, security, opens up the Strait of Hormuz, brings down the energy prices, gets the world absolutely firing on all cylinders? Stop the nuclear threat, get the uranium. That's what the president's still on, and that's what he's working towards. More ahead on The Vince Show.
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1: Marco Rubio, the Secretary of State and the National Security Advisor and the Archivist, was also the White House Press Secretary yesterday, stepped in for Caroline Leavitt. And first of all, he looked like he had a great time. Looked like he had a great time. The room was totally chaotic. People are shouting questions. He has no idea who anybody is. He was literally just picking them out based on shirt color. You in the red. You in the white. I didn't say you. No, that's not black. That's blue. I'm colorblind, but I know the difference between those two colors, he said. That's when I learned that Marco Rubio is colorblind when he said that yesterday. I didn't know he was colorblind. So it turns out there's something he can't do, Jim, is distinguish between certain colors. But Marco Rubio yesterday was talking about Iran and how out of control they are. Psychos. And he goes, you know, if we're going to have international law at all, shouldn't we apply it to the psychopaths who are putting mines in the Strait of Hormuz?
13: Because everybody always talks about international law on this. International law on this is very clear. International waterways, no country can control them. There is no international law that allows you to say, I'm going to put mines in an international body of water and I'm going to blow up ships that don't listen to us and try to go through. That's what Iran is doing. This is a criminal act. And someone needs to do something about it. Something needs to be done. It's completely illegal, completely illegitimate, and completely unacceptable. And that's why the United States military is guiding stranded commercial ships safely through the strait and is working to restore freedom of navigation and putting an end to these efforts to hold the global economy hostage.
1: Yeah. What's the point of international law if it's not going to apply to the people who are breaking it like crazy? Now, I love all the people who are like constantly scolding the United States. What about international law? What about international law? And it's like, don't be ridiculous. International law, as far as I'm concerned, exists for the benefit of the United States of America, insofar as it exists at all. It's just a way for us to ensure that we derive all of the benefits of an international system. That's it. That's it. We're the biggest dogs on the block. We're the most powerful. And that's good news. But international law should be about keeping free and open trade. You shouldn't have mines in a waterway at all. How does that benefit me? It doesn't. It makes things worse. So get rid of the mines and hold people accountable and put them there. In fact, what good is the United Nations, which we pay for, unless they can speak out on this? Here's Marco yesterday.
13: I think it's a real test for the UN. right? As a function, as something that functions to that can solve global problems. What is the purpose of the UN? The UN was supposed to be a place where you could peacefully resolve global conflict. Right now you have a country who is unlawfully, criminally, and illegally taking possession of an international waterway and blowing up commercial vessels and putting mines in the water. I don't know if people appreciate like how outrageous this is, how unacceptable it is that any country would fire and try to sink commercial vessels or put mines in the water. Both of these things are illegal. And so we're going to take it to the UN. We're going to give it another chance to be a forum in which we're not even asking people to like commit troops to the region and help blow up the Iranian boats. All we're asking them to do is to condemn it, to call on Iran to stop blowing ships,
14: to
13: remove these mines, and to allow humanitarian relief to come through because there's humanitarian aid that's trapped. That's it. This is a very modest request. And if you're telling me that the international community and hundreds of countries cannot rally behind that, then I don't know what the utility of the UN system is if it can't even solve something as straightforward as that.
1: Yeah, I mean, it's like, what is the point of this body? Why do we host it? Why do we fund it? It's right there in New York. Why are we bending over backwards for an operation that does nothing? You can't condemn this? You can't condemn it? You shouldn't exist. You shouldn't exist. Man, can you imagine if they actually turned the UN into a functional, useful operation, if the Trump administration could do that? They were able to shake a bunch of NATO funding free from these idiot countries that were these freeloaders who were relying on the United States for everything. The president, enough with this crap. You're going to start paying a lot more money. Now, they're not just at the 3% threshold. They're at 5% now. And the president is still throttling them into becoming better. I'm just here to improve you. I'm just here to make you better. Do it to the UN? Man, he isn't just making America great again. That'd be epic. More ahead on The Vince Show.
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12: Yeah, I started telling you, I want to tell you more about that California gubernatorial debate last night. And it involved all of the available candidates right now who are running in that jungle primary. And yesterday, it was about this time yesterday on our program, I was telling you that Katie Porter, crazy Katie Porter, the congresswoman, Democrat, the woman who dumped a boiling pot of mashed potatoes on her ex-husband's head, which is why he's now her ex-husband. She released an ad yesterday trying to, like, make light of the fact that she's a psycho. And she was referencing that old video of herself exploding on her staffer who had walked into an interview shot behind her. And she started screaming at her for getting into her bleeping shot. This is what that sounded like.
18: Shot. I wanted to tell you that that's actually incorrect. It's not that it's electric vehicles. It's that if we don't make a commitment under the Paris Climate Accord.
19: Okay. It does. Okay. You also were in my shot before that. Stay out of my shot.
12: So she's screaming at the staff, get out of my blaming shot. And so that's dogged her ever since, because people are like, wow, you're awful. You're totally awful. So she releases the ad, and in the ad, at the end of the commercial, she's got all these actors standing next to her, and she tells them that, to jokingly, she says, get out of my shot. Then they play a laugh track.
19: Living on my couch. To give Californians what they need, it's going to take standing up to Donald Trump, calling out greedy corporations, and stepping on some toes along the way. Now, could you guys please get out of my shot?
12: And you hear the laugh track. They have a laugh track in the spot. It's meant to, quote, make light of it. I don't know how else you would describe it. I talked to my wife last night about this. I said, Allison, this is being described as making light of it. Is there any other phrase you might use for this, or is that the perfect? She's like, that's the perfect phrase. She's making light of her own insanity, of her own scandal. So last night at the debate, they ask her about this. The host, Caitlin Collins, asks her about this. Jim, do I have this? I'm scanning for my clip here. And says, like, why did you do that? Why did you make light of it? Oh, here it is, cut 9. And she's, I didn't make light of it. I didn't make, you're lying. No, we're not. There's a laugh track.
20: You put out an ad of your own, now making light of that interaction that you had with your
19: staffer. That's not correct, Caitlin.
20: Which you said you apologized for.
19: That is not correct. The ad is about showing Californians what they've had a chance to see on this stage tonight.
12: And I'm sorry, what part was it?

0: Biden White House to try to get under control right now. As you're out there in California talking to constituents during this re-election year for Congress, how does inflation compare to this newly important, in the sense of the Supreme Court decision pending, abortion issue? How do those two issues compare?
1: Well, I don't think they compare. I think they actually reinforce each other. So the fact that things like inflation can happen and it can become more expensive to feed your kids and to fuel your car is exactly why people need to be able to be in charge of how many mouths they're going to have to feed. So I think the fact that we're seeing this jump in expenses, that we're seeing people having to pay more in the grocery store, pay more at the pump, pay more for housing, is a reason that people are saying, I need to be able to make my own decisions.
2: Oh, my goodness gracious. Pray for your country. That woman straight up said, here's one easy trick to bringing down your expenses. Kill your children. She said it on national television. She said it on Ms. Now. Kill your kids. And that'll improve your economic picture. You, holy cow, you're a psycho. For real. Now, there were some lighter moments last night. The Republicans who were standing on stage, who were having to deal with all this garbage, they couldn't believe their good fortune at how insane these people were. Last night, you had Chad Bianco on stage, and again, Republican. And Katie Porter started pretending like she was the only polite one on the whole stage. She's like, I just can't believe how rude everyone's being up here. What you really need is a woman. You need a woman in charge. A woman's going to improve California. And this is when Chad Bianco jumps in and goes, wait a second. You were interrupting everybody. What are you talking about, polite? Listen to this.
3: I can't believe that on a stage with 30 minutes of interrupting and bickering and name calling and shouting and disrespect for everyone up here who's stepping into public service, that anyone wants to talk about my temperament.
4: Mm. You were actually interrupting them too. I don't know why you want to act like you weren't.
3: Oh, cowboy.
4: Steve and I sat here smiling at each other because we're just watching you all prove to everyone why they can't vote for a Democrat.
2: I think Chad Bianco and Steve Hilton are forging a new friendship over all of this. Standing on stage with those psycho Dems. You hear what she said? Oh, cowboy up cupcake. She said that was her tough girl act. She's very tough. You see, she's a strong woman, a strong psychotic woman. Cowboy up cupcake. This is it, man. This is it. So I'm going to be happy if these if this ends up with California voting for two Republicans and sending them off to the general election. It's great. By the way, there's another California debate tonight. This is another one coming. So we might have some more good clips from all of this in the next 24 hours. But Steve Hilton and Chad Bianco, God, doing hero's work, the two of them staying in the race. There's been some President Trump endorsed Steve Hilton in this race. And there are California Republicans, the long-suffering California Republican Party, who are begging the president, don't do this, don't endorse, because we love what's happening right now. We love that these are the guys at the top of the ticket. The last thing we need is President Trump's influence pushing one of them over the top and opening up the space for the Democrats. But the reality is, given how close the polling is right now, my ongoing suspicion is that we're going to see another opposition research file drop on these Democrats from Democrats. Now, you may not hear that it was a Democrat that opened it up, but they definitely opened up a blackmail file on Eric Swalwell. You know, all these allegations against Eric Swalwell that keep coming out. We're finding out more allegations against Eric Swalwell this very week. All of these allegations against Eric Swalwell, they only came out because he was running against Democrats. What do you think is going to come out on Katie Porter that hasn't come out yet? You know what I mean? Like, we have the mashed potato allegation. We have the allegations about how she treats her staff, that she fires them because she suspects, without even knowing, that one of them gave her COVID. We know about all of that. Are we going to get more blackmail files on Katie Porter coming out pretty soon? Tom Steyer's a big donor in the Democrat Party. He's running in that race, mega billionaire. Does he have people working on that? Very well could. Very, I think this race is going to continue to get very interesting going in the next month, the beginning of next month when we get the jungle primary, the official date in California.

0: These Democrats are knives out for one another right now. So we could get them. We do have, like I said, a new Eric Swalwell oppo. This guy's still catching strays. Eric Swalwell sent X-rated videos and pervy messages while he was married. According to the New York Post, pervy ex-Congressman Eric Swalwell sent nude photos and videos of himself, well, doing things you shouldn't be doing on video, through Snapchat and regularly slid into the DMs of random women, all while he was married. Ugh. As lurid details of his allegedly creepy conduct continue to spill out, Swalwell, who was once crowned the Snapchat King of Congress, shared unsolicited nude photos with several women as a married East Bay congressman and held meetings at a chain restaurant known for scantily clad waitresses. Yeah, he was holding meetings at Hooters. He's a married man holding staff meetings at Hooters. What? First of all, what decade are we in? You're doing meetings at Hooters? Okay. But also, you're married. You're doing meetings at Hooters? Yeah, isn't that funny? We're doing the meetings at the Hooters. They've got great wings, wink. Leading ex-colleagues to brand him as a Jekyll and Hyde figure who harassed women privately while crusading for equal rights in public. Swalwell's attempted sexual conquests included a 19-year-old waitress in Los Angeles who was stunned to receive a LinkedIn message from him after interacting with him only briefly. And then they go on to recite all of the details, the allegations here. But so this guy, I think that was one of the big things. So he's sending the nude Snapchats to everybody and then doing the Hooters meetings. What gross. And look, he's out of Congress now, and he's got his own legal problems to deal with in the midst of all of this. He's out of Congress now. His mistake was running against, other than being a pervert, it was running against Democrats, which is why they took him out, despite the fact that he was a loyal little lickspittle for all of their deranged plans. An attack dog against Donald Trump. But you know something about the Swalwell scandal? Don't you kind of suspect that the rest of these Democrats are kind of like Swalwell anyway? Like that Swalwell is merely an avatar for the behavior of a lot of other people in Congress, mostly Democrats, maybe some Republicans too, but mostly Democrats. This kind of just this weird sort of creepy, disgusting, full of yourself, drunk on power, taking advantage of women behavior. Like this thing is going to be a little more far spread than just Swalwell. Swalwell's just an idiot. Swalwell's one of Swalwell's many problems here is he's too dumb to cover it up. Too dumb. But how far reaching is this? How many more people are just like Eric Swalwell? I'd venture a guess that it's a lot. But that's the news. That's the update for you on California politics. As crazy as ever. Man, I hope those Republicans win. More ahead on The Vince Show.
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0: You know, we've been telling you about a story, a breaking news item today that involves the FBI raiding the offices of the head of the Virginia State Senate, Louise Lucas. She's the president of the Senate, Democrat. She's being raided today in a corruption investigation, according to our sources. Additionally, her marijuana dispensary, which is right across the street, was also raided today. I think those two things may be interconnected, given that she's the partial owner of that dispensary. So we're keeping our eyes on that developing story, and hopefully we get more information on that, too. The other breaking story now involving the Justice Department and the state of Virginia is just moments ago, the Justice Department announced that it has launched an investigation into the Commonwealth's attorney in Fairfax County, Virginia. Now, I want to be very specific about this. Fairfax County is the county right outside the nation's capital where the Democrat Soros-funded attorney, this guy Steve Descano, has been releasing illegals like it's his job. It's not his job, but George Soros has made it his job to release illegals back into the community where they go on to commit horrific crimes against the citizens of the United States of America. He is now under federal investigation. Now, why is that? Why is that? It's a civil rights investigation into his charging decisions. I think this is a Harmy Dillon special, actually. Into his charging decisions where he's treating illegal alien criminal defendants with preferential treatment over American citizens who don't get the same benefits from him. And the reason, perhaps, for that is because on his own website, Steve Descano, the Soros-funded attorney, promised that he would, quote, make charging and plea decisions that limit or avoid immigration consequences. He said on the site, he said, if two people commit the same crime, but only one's punishment includes deportation, that's a perversion of justice and not a reflection of the values of Fairfax County. I'm sorry. False in every sense. False. The person that you're arresting, the illegal alien who's committed some additional crime that's put him on your radar, the crime of being an illegal immigrant to the country is a separate and distinct crime. It's not the same crime. It's not a perversion of justice. It's the fulfillment of justice to hold that guy accountable for the multiple crimes he's committed, including illegally immigrating into our country. You disgraceful George Soros-funded liar who's been allowing illegals to run roughshod over the country and hurt so many people. The United States Department of Justice has launched now a full-fledged public investigation of this guy, Steve Descano, just posted to their website. Today, the Justice Department has notified Fairfax County, the Virginia Commonwealth's attorney, Steve Descano, of a federal investigation into him, his plea bargaining, his charging decisions, and his sentencing policy. The Justice Department Civil Rights Division will investigate whether he discriminated against the United States citizens by offering preferential treatment to illegal alien criminal defendants. Harmy Dillon, there she is, saying in her quote, under my leadership, the Civil Rights Division will not allow local prosecutors to pick and choose winners based on immigration status. This investigation will uncover whether this prosecutor is putting the community at risk in offering sweetheart deals to illegal immigrants charged with serious crimes. To which I say, thank you. And then I say, more. And then I say, this is what I voted for. And then I say, God bless America. Thank you for being here with me today, as always. Really appreciate you. Really the best audience anywhere. Subscribe to the Vince podcast. I think you'll love it. I'll be back with you tomorrow.

0: Rising from the heart of the swamp, a beacon of truth is casting its light. From sea to shining sea, The Vince Show. Here's Vince Colonnaise.
1: All right, 844-484-3872. 844-4-THE-USA. That's the way to join us today. From coast to coast. From sea to shining sea. The dial-up Democrat Hakeem Jeffries is panicking about what just happened in Virginia, too. He released a statement today calling it shocking. It's a shocking decision, Jim. It's shocking. It's shocking when the rule of law is upheld. It's shocking when we adhere to the Constitution. It's shocking when Democrats can't steal elections in the United States of America. It's shocking, I tell you. It's shocking. He says, our fight is not over. We are just getting started. Sure you are, buddy. Sure you are. Yeah, no, they're hard at work rigging elections all across the country, but it ain't working right now, which is very good news today. It's so great to have you. We'll have coming up this hour, Jason Sneed from the Honest Elections Project. He will explore everything that's transpiring right now. A lot of Republican states are very, very busy getting rid of the racism. And as they get rid of the racism, Democrats lose power. So we'll explore that in the big Virginia decision today. Wonderful to see that. I want to give you an update on what the heck is going on with the United States and Iran. We've got a bunch of things that have transpired this week. And I don't know about you, but it's been head spinning for me. I'm like, wait a second. Is there a ceasefire? Is there not a ceasefire? Is there Project Freedom to keep the waterways open? Or do we not have Project Freedom? Are we in the midst of combat right now? Or are we not in the midst of combat right now? Are we about to get a deal? Or do we not have a deal? There's a lot of things up in the air at the moment. But there is a chronology to these events. I'd like to walk you through them, if I can, to kind of give you a sense of where things are going at the moment. And here's how it all started. You know, earlier this week, at the beginning of the week, we knew about Project Freedom launching. Project Freedom. The president announced that we were going to be playing zone defense in the Strait of Hormuz. We were going to arrange the military, their massive military force, and protect safe passage for these commercial ships as they transited the Strait of Hormuz. The only exception would be any ships that were looking to go to the ports of Iran, to come in and out of Iran. That blockade would continue. That, and there was nothing changing about that. We were just going to protect all of the other commercial vessels carrying so much of the world's energy supply from harassment by these little terror boats that the Iranians keep sending in their direction. And that was going great. It was working just fine, but it only went on for a very short period of time until the president decided to post to Truth Social that he was putting it on pause at the request of Pakistan. Remember that? Earlier this week, he goes, yeah, this Project Freedom, we're pausing it at the request of Pakistan in pursuit of a deal. We're pausing it. And my reaction to it was like, well, okay, well, that's pretty surprising, as I told you, but it must be a sign of some forward momentum. There's got something going on behind the scenes that clearly has dictated the president's decision here. But he said, again, that the blockade continues. And then we had, in the midst of that, Iran was firing missiles in the direction of Gulf states, other Gulf states, UAE. They fired a bunch of missiles in their direction. And that, it turns out, may be the explanation for why we saw the pause on Project Freedom. I'll get to that. But in the midst of all of this, the Iranians tried to run an oil tanker through the blockade on Wednesday. On Wednesday, the Iranians attempted to move one of their flagged oil tankers directly through the American blockade. Now, what do you think the chances of that occurring are? Zero. Zero. There's no chance that an Iranian flagged oil tanker is going to make it through the blockade. But it was a test by the Iranians, clearly. They wanted to see what the United States would do. And what the Trump administration did, what the Pentagon did, CENTCOM specifically did, is we put a jet up in the air, a U.S. fighter jet. We go to the back of the ship after hours, after tons of warnings. Apparently, we gave them repeated warnings, and they failed to comply. We send this jet up in the air, and we blast the rudder on this thing, leaving the ship dead in the water. No rudder, nothing. You can't steer the thing. So the ship is disabled by the United States in a pinpoint attack by a U.S. fighter jet. And what ensued after that, yesterday, Thursday, Iran, in turn, decided to start targeting a bunch of American warships. U.S. warships, according to CENTCOM, were trying to navigate through the Strait of Hormuz, and the Iranians began opening fire on them yesterday, May 7th. The Iranians launched multiple missiles, drones, small boats at three of our warships transiting the International Sea Passage. No U.S. assets were struck. None. None. The reason is because our forces, the military, we eliminated all of the inbound threats, and then we turned around, we targeted all of the military facilities responsible for the attacks. Now, the Trump administration is being clear here. The ceasefire is not over. It continues. But every time you give us one of these feckless little attacks on us, we'll just destroy wherever they came from. And we did. We destroyed their missile sites, their drone launch sites, their command and control locations, their intelligence nodes, surveillance, reconnaissance, all of it. We destroyed it all. Stupid Iran. Stop it. Knock it off. We're trying to make a deal. CENTCOM says they, quote, do not seek escalation, but remain positioned and ready to protect American forces. And then the president shared this message to Truth Social last night, which is one of, I actually love it because I think it's poetic. You see this one, Jim, where he talks about butterflies dropping to their graves? This is a great message from the president. You can tell he's writing these himself. Nobody else is writing this message. Here he goes. Three world-class American destroyers just transited very successfully out of the Strait of Hormuz under fire. There was no damage done to the three destroyers, but great damage done to the Iranian attackers. They were completely destroyed, along with numerous small boats, which are being used to take the place of their fully decapitated navy. These boats went to the bottom of the sea quickly and efficiently. Missiles were shot at our destroyers and were easily knocked down. Likewise, drones came and were incinerated while in the air. They dropped ever so beautifully down to the ocean, very much like a butterfly dropping to its grave. A normal country would have allowed these destroyers to pass, but Iran is not a normal country. They are led by lunatics. And if they had the chance to use a nuclear weapon, they would do it without question. But they'll never have that opportunity. And just like we knocked them out again today, we'll knock them out a lot harder and a lot more violently in the future if they don't get their deal signed fast. Our three destroyers with their wonderful crews will now rejoin our naval blockade, which is truly a wall of steel. President Donald J. Trump. Love that. Love that. Like a butterfly dropping to its grave. So, look, we maintain dominance over them as a military matter. Their goofy missiles and drones and small boats are no match for the might of the American military. That's just the case. Obviously, to the extent that any sort of conversations are happening right now, and Marco Rubio is expected, we could have a deal or at least an agreement of some kind pretty imminently. He was just saying it overseas. He's still on his overseas trip. He said this morning that deal, we could be reviewing it later today. So things are moving for sure. But there's no question the United States has all the leverage here. The United States has all the leverage. The fact that Iran is negotiating at all is not because they love President Trump. They're not trying to impress him. They're not sucking up to him for anything. No, they're there under duress. They're at the table under duress right now. That's the reason they're engaged in these negotiations at the moment. Their economy is locked up tight. They can't move their ships out of their ports. They don't even know what to do with all the oil that keeps coming, and it will keep coming, damaging their infrastructure. They don't know what to do. The only way out is if they make a deal. And what should the deal look like? Well, we got to get rid of their nukes. That's the president's position. Get rid of their nuke program. It's as simple as that. You do that, happy days are ahead. Now, in terms of, I'll get to more on the deal in just a moment, but the Project Freedom pause, I want to dwell on that because I do feel like I've learned more about it, or at least according to the reporting. Now, you know, you take this for what it's worth, but the Wall Street Journal claims this morning that Saudi Arabia and Kuwait have now lifted restrictions that they had apparently imposed on the U.S. military earlier this week. That's right. Saudi Arabia and Kuwait had imposed restrictions on the U.S. military earlier this week. The use of their bases in airspace. And the reason, apparently, is because when Iran spazzed out and started throwing missiles at the United Arab Emirates, UAE, and then Pete Hegseth and General Kane came out and did that press conference earlier this week where they said, yeah, whatever, Iran's just acting stupid, but there's still a ceasefire in place. We're not that worried about it. It's just a skirmish. It's not a big deal. We're still pursuing a deal. Apparently, the Gulf states weren't thrilled with that. They wanted a more forceful response on Iran. They wanted the United States to blast the hell out of these guys for what they were doing to UAE. Because their position is like, look, we're letting you use our airspace and our bases and all these things to stage these operations. And if we're going to have incoming, you know, the least you can do is blast the hell out of Iran if they ever try and attack us like this. You can see their perspective on this, right? So apparently it led to something of a diplomatic quandary because President Trump is trying to bring the temperature down. You see the impulse? I keep telling you about this. I can see it in everything he's doing. He's trying to bring the temperature down. He doesn't want to be blowing everything up. He doesn't want to blow up the bridges. Doesn't want to blow up the power plants. He wants to figure out a way to get out of this freaking conflict. He's trying to stop the nuclear threat and get the hell out of there. That's it. That's what he wants. He wants the Strait of Hormuz open, nuclear threat gone, and get the heck out. And so whatever dispute has existed, or basically disagreement, between the United States and the Gulf states over all of this, apparently it's been resolved because the Wall Street Journal reports that President Trump got on the phone with the prince from Saudi Arabia, Mohammed bin Salman, the crown prince. The two of them talked. They worked it out. MBS likes Trump a lot. And President Trump convinced him, hey, we're good to go. We've got this all figured out together. And now apparently things are going back up and running. So we can get Project Freedom back up and running. But that was very interesting. I thought it was fascinating. I was like, why did we pause Project Freedom? It turns out, as always, President Trump is juggling chainsaws. He's trying to handle one of the most high-stakes events of his entire presidency, and certainly that any president could handle. And so there are going to be fits and starts throughout this process. But as far as a deal is concerned, if we're any closer to it, it sure sounds like every side of this conversation is beginning to say, yeah, a deal is in the making. A deal is in the making. President Trump just said yesterday, called Fox News' Bret Baier, and he said, we could have a deal within a week. He expects it within 1 week, potentially. He's not firm to it, but he's saying, it looks like the timeline is good. And then we've got a couple of other countries who are weighing in on this. I've got the updates on that. A lot is transpiring. I'll share it with you coming up on The Vince Show.
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1: So, what we have is the president saying we think we could have an Iran deal within the next week. We have Marco Rubio saying that we could be reviewing it as late as today. I mean, earliest today, rather. And then Pakistan, which has been playing kind of third-party mediator for a lot of these conversations with Iran, although apparently there's been some direct talks between the United States and Iran as well. Pakistan is now claiming, according to The Guardian, that we are very close to a truce. Very close to some sort of truce. Now, whatever a truce means, because I thought we had a ceasefire, so presumably this is an upgraded version of the ceasefire and not yet quite a full deal or something. The U.S. and Iran are close to a temporary agreement to halt the war in the Middle East, officials in Pakistan claimed on Thursday, as diplomatic activity gathered fresh momentum after a near breakdown of the current ceasefire earlier this week. Officials in Islamabad said a very basic interim deal could be reached as early as this weekend, and that Tehran has been reviewing a U.S. proposal. And then Iran just talked to the New York Times, and we got a report on that this morning. The Iranians are telling the Times, because of course the New York Times is talking to Iran. Three senior Iranian officials say that Tehran and the United States are discussing a one-page plan for both sides to reopen the Strait of Hormuz and end hostilities for 30 days. So I guess it's, again, an upgraded ceasefire for 30 more days, except the Strait of Hormuz will be less molested by the Iranians. But they say that the sticking point in all of this, the sticking point continues to be over nuclear enrichment. Nuclear enrichment. The three Iranian officials close to the negotiations said a key obstacle was the U.S. demand for commitments in advance on the fate of Iran's nuclear program and its stockpile of highly enriched uranium. How many times can President Trump possibly say this? The non-negotiable in the midst of all, everything else is negotiable, but the non-negotiables are you give up all of your nuclear things, all of it, turn over your nuclear material and your nuclear enrichment garbage. We don't trust you. We've seen it happen a million times. You keep stringing everybody along. You're not stringing this guy along. So give up your nuclear ambitions and open up the Strait of Hormuz. No tolls, no fees. It is an open international waterway. You do those two things, the rest we can negotiate. You want sanctions lifted? We can talk about it. You want your people to flourish? We can talk about it. You want a bright future for Iran? I'm ready to talk about it. The rest, get rid of the nukes, open the strait. Am I missing something? Those are the non-negotiables from the President of the United States. The President's cooking, though. Let him. Let him. And he says they could be very, very, he's saying they're very close to a deal. God willing, he gets it. Coming up, the left is on its heels. They're on their heels right now. They thought they could rig their way to more power, and they just suffered a bunch of setbacks in the last 2 weeks. Jason Sneed with the Honest Elections Project will join us to review victories for patriotic Americans and defeat for Democrats. More ahead.
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9: Sometimes you can tell a lot about what someone wants to do offline by looking at what they do online. Let me tell you about Pinterest's first parenting trend report. Pinterest is a huge platform. They have 600 million monthly users, 80 billion searches per month. The report found a shift from the iPad kid era to now, when parents are actually more interested in real-world adventures and hands-on activities. The Global Trends and Insights lead at Pinterest told us, families are thoughtfully designing childhoods rooted in creativity, intention, and meaningful experiences. One psychologist we spoke to said he sees this as a reflection of parents' desire to build core capacities in their children: resilience, curiosity, self-regulation, empathy. These things don't grow automatically, but are built through lived experience. I'm Dr. Sanjay Gupta, helping you live a better life.
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14: Massive setback for the Democrats in their election rigging operations today as the Virginia Supreme Court slam dunks their efforts to try and steal four congressional seats in the Commonwealth of Virginia. The state Supreme Court saying, yeah, that was completely unconstitutional. You can't do that. Meaning this year in the midterms, the maps stay the same. It's a 6-5 map, 6 Democrats, 5 Republicans. That's the expectation. For more on what just happened, let's bring in Jason Snead from the Honest Elections Project back on the program. Jason, good to have you back with us, sir.
15: It's good to be back with you. Thank you.
14: This seems like a very big deal, Jason. What do you make of it?
15: Well, I think this is a stunning victory for the rule of law and for the hundreds of thousands of Virginians who voted to try to stop this referendum and who were lined up to be silenced if those maps had been pushed through illegally. And that's the key difference here. You know, we're engaged in redistricting fights all across the country, but really what distinguishes Virginia is the brazenness with which lawmakers here on the left disregarded the state's constitution, the state's laws, and just tried to jam this thing through, arguing first that the Virginia Supreme Court had no power to stop the vote before it happened. And now they're arguing they have no power to overturn the results of a referendum that was illegally put on the ballot if it passes the people. So they really wanted to rig the maps, and they didn't want anything to stand between them and power.
14: And they pulled out all the stops to make it happen. Barack Obama was featured in advertising across Virginia for weeks. You had Hakeem Jeffries dumping in tens of millions of dollars into the state. Abigail Spanberger went back on her promise not to redistrict. And in the end, they lit $80 million on fire, Jason Snead.
15: That's right. That's right. And, you know, I think that right now there's probably a little bit of buyer's remorse going on. In fact, we already saw over the last several days all of the finger pointing that was being leaked out, where essentially a number of folks inside the liberal tent, including lawyers and so forth, were saying this was an illegal effort, that it would not stand up in the courts. But even now, you have the Virginia Attorney General out there with the audacity to say that this court is putting politics over the rule of law. Well, they're the ones that decided to play this game. They're the ones that decided to ignore the state's constitution and try to rig these maps. And what the court has done is very courageously stood up for the rule of law and for the rights of all Virginians to have their constitution respected.
14: Jason, what do you make of this claim I'm already seeing from Democrats today that the court upended the will of the people in Virginia? In other words, this is somehow anti-democratic, this decision today.
15: Well, look, this is the latest instance where the left says that we live in a democracy, but the truth is that we do not. And I'm very proud of the fact that we do not. We live in a constitutional republic where we have laws, where we have processes. And you cannot simply ignore those processes in the pursuit of political power, because that is the road to tyranny. And that's what the court here very, very clearly said. And again, you know, what the left argued, what the attorney general and what the state of Virginia argued to the Virginia Supreme Court was that they could not stop this referendum, even if it was illegal, before the vote happened. And then after the vote happened, they argued essentially that they could not overturn the results of a successful referendum. So what they're really saying is that heads, I win.

0: long way to go to correct the injustice here.
1: Well, that's right, but it has been a very, very successful, you know, week to 10 days here as far as righting some of those wrongs. You had the Supreme Court ruling in Calais that ends those racial gerrymandered districts that the left has relied on for so long, you know, essentially dressing up partisan claims as racial claims so that they can use courts to force red states to draw blue districts that they otherwise would not get. We've had a number of states, Tennessee, Louisiana, begin the process of redistricting. And now we have this massive win here in Virginia where, to your point, the left spent more than $70 million in this state trying to rig the maps. And now all of that effort has been thrown out as wrong and illegal from the very beginning. So we do have obviously a lot of work to do in not only redistricting, but election integrity generally. But this has been an extraordinary turn of events over the last week or so, just a historic, historic moment for the future of election integrity.
0: And 70, 80, whatever the number is, $1 million, that's a lot of money in electoral politics. They're going into midterms, they need a war chest, and it's been pretty heavily diminished by their failed effort in Virginia.
1: It has certainly been diminished, but I think it shows that they'll pull out all the stops if they think that they have a chance to win. And the best way to win, in their view, is to rig the rules so that you essentially decide elections before the first vote is even cast. They claim they are the party. They claim they are the movement of democracy. But I guarantee you, if the referendum in Virginia had failed, they'd be blaming the voters for not giving them more power. Today, they're blaming the court for enforcing the rule of law. They never blame themselves for trying to play these games of politics with the very core of our constitutional republic, trying to rig the rules for themselves.
0: Yes.
1: And they just simply will not stop.
0: So they're also in an all-out panic about what happened in Tennessee yesterday. The Republican-led legislature and the Republican governor signing into law a redraw of the map there to get rid of a racially drawn district in Memphis, Tennessee. The Democrats are panicking that their racially drawn districts are going away. But what do you make of that yesterday? Because the claim that the left is making is we need, quote, black districts. We need districts based on race. And didn't the Supreme Court just rule that that is not allowed at all under the Constitution?
1: Well, that's absolutely right. And these majority minority districts have long been a partisan political play. It's an attempt to weaponize the Voting Rights Act by the left to force states, red states, to draw blue districts that they would not otherwise get. So they've been dressing up all of these partisan claims as racial claims, and now that has come to an end. But, you know, look, I've seen a lot of hand-wringing about this, that without the Voting Rights Act enforcing these majority-minority districts, that's going to be the end of minority representation. Well, newsflash, that majority-minority district that has just been ended in Tennessee was represented by a white man. And meanwhile, in South Carolina, right, supposedly one of these bastions of Jim Crow racism, you had the people of South Carolina first elect Tim Scott to the House of Representatives from the district where the Civil War began, and now the entire state has elected him to the United States Senate. We do not need these racial gerrymanders in order to guarantee minority representation. That's what the court has said. And this really restores the basic idea that the Constitution does not want racial discrimination in any form, and the people have long since established that they can and should be able to elect the representatives of their choice. This is not an appropriate use of the Voting Rights Act to weaponize it for one party over the other.
0: Yeah, one of the many ironies of yesterday's news is that, you get rid of Steve Cohen, the white Democrat. It looks like the woman who's going to replace him as the representative for the newly drawn 9th Congressional District in Tennessee is a black Republican woman. So it's just hilarious. The whole thing is just really funny because decency is winning out, and we can point and laugh at the people who've been trying to rob us of it.
1: Oh, that's 100% right. But we know that's what the left does. They are on the wrong side of the facts, of the law, and of history. And so they'll just pound the table and make a lot of noise. That's what they always do in other contexts, too, right? Why do they always claim that voter identification laws are Jim Crow racism? It's because they know that 80 to 90% of the public want those laws. And if they actually went out and argued that they don't because they want to make it as easy to cheat in our elections as possible, that they would lose and they would expose themselves for what they really are.
0: Yes.
1: And that's what we're sitting here with this redistricting fight as well, which, again, in Virginia, the argument

0: It essentially comes down to they could ignore the Constitution and there was not a single thing that anybody should be able to do in order to stop them.
1: Jason, how rigged do you think our system currently is to the advantage of Democrats? Because I mentioned 40 seats. It's not just, you know, we've got to get rid of these racist districts, clearly, but we could use another census, I think. I think we could use a real census of the United States. We need to establish who the American citizens actually are in our country and who the illegal aliens are. We shouldn't be apportioning representation based on illegals. And we should have the Save America Act passed so we can make sure that only American voters are participating in elections. If we were able to get all of that, Jason, how different would things be right now?
0: Well, I'll tell you, getting a census where we actually account for citizens and non-citizens would be a tremendous step forward. If we could apportion based only on the number of citizens in individual districts and individual states, then that also would be a tremendous win that would take away the perverse incentive that these blue states have created to allow, encourage, facilitate illegal migration at you know, record numbers, right?
1: Right.
0: I mean, look at how many millions of people came in during the Biden administration. And then if we get the Save America Act, then we would have proof of citizenship to vote and we would have voter ID. But, you know, I'll tell you, even if we got that, we would still have a lot of work to do. We would still have a lot of changes that need to be made in our states to make sure that we have clean voter rolls, that we have election security, that we have audits, that we enforce those laws.
1: Yes.
0: And I'll tell you, if we don't get the Save America Act, that is not the end of the ballgame either, because so many of our states have been stepping up. And even in blue areas, we might, for instance, get voter ID passed in California at the ballot later this year,
1: yes,
0: which just shows you how common sense this is. This is what I call the forever fight. There is no silver bullet that is going to solve this problem. I guarantee you the left is not going to take its eye off the ball, and we can't afford to either.
1: No, this is such a good point. This is why I keep talking about the Save America Act. Obviously, I want this thing to pass. This is my ultimate goal, is to get this thing passed. I hope it does, because I think it has immense value for our country. But meanwhile, what we're doing is we're making this a part of the DNA of the American voter, that they will judge at every level of government the people that they go to the ballot box for by whether or not they support election integrity. And that's a good thing to engender in the populace.
0: That's 100% correct. And it's something that I've been saying we really need to be doing for a long time. You know, there should not be an ability to run for elected office as a conservative, particularly in state legislatures, but also for Congress and for president, right? Where you're not talking about election integrity. That's the reason that we started out this 5-year fight that we've been in behind the curve. The left was putting hundreds of millions of dollars into lawsuits and lawyers and attempts to rig the rules for the decade before the 2020 election. And what we've been able to do as a movement and in conservative states over the last 5-6 years is score some enormous victories, getting foreign money out of our politics and banning ranked choice voting and strengthening voter ID laws.
1: Yes.
0: We really need to keep that momentum going. Otherwise, I guarantee you, if we stop, then 10 years from now, the left will just continue to be marching forward as they always do. And we'll be asking, how is it that now we have non-citizens and illegal aliens voting in federal elections and deciding who the president is? That's where they want to go. And I think we can stop them because they're obviously extreme and out of touch on these issues. They know it, but they're not going to stop. And it's therefore very important for all Americans that aren't on the far left to stand up and demand better from their elected officials for protecting the integrity of our elections.
1: Okay, finally, how attentive are you to the actions of the Justice Department when it comes to safeguarding our elections? Because I know Harmeet Dhillon is seeking state voter rolls across the country. She wants to make sure that they're clean. We've seen FBI raids in places like Fulton County in Georgia, Maricopa County as well in Arizona. How important are these pursuits?
0: Well, this is easily the most active Justice Department in my lifetime on election issues. They take it very, very seriously. And I'm very glad to see that they do. You know, it's about time that we have election laws that are enforced. And I'm very glad to see the Justice Department stepping up. And, you know, one other thing that we've been seeing at the state level is that an increasing number of states have been doing the same thing with their state attorneys general or secretaries of state, creating specific offices to investigate and enforce election laws and to stop election crimes. And that is exactly what we need to see in every state, so that regardless of who's in the White House, you have the ability to enforce our laws. And I think that the people that are willing to cheat in elections know that if you just sweep us under the rug. They can get away with it again and again and again, and the voters eventually pick up on that. So we need that enforcement mechanism as well. And it's been very good to see so much progress made both at the DOJ and in our states, ensuring that election crimes are in fact prosecuted.
1: We need consequences for evildoers. Jason Sneed, thank you from the Honest Elections Project. Appreciate you as always, sir.
0: Thank you.
1: All right, more ahead on The Vince Show.
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1: All right. We'll bring you more election news as we get it. We expect more states to keep bringing new maps on board, which is great. And I think in a way, I really am glad that the Indiana primary, it's kind of just, it just worked out this way. That we got the Indiana primary earlier this week, just a week after the Supreme Court decision that says no more racist districts. So that 1-2 punch is the perfect energy to get all of these Republican states to remove the racist districting. And we're off to the races. It's great. So we'll keep bringing you those updates as they come, because the news has been, well, it's been candidly very good. It's actually worrying me. We're not supposed to have this much good news in a row, Jim. It starts to get me scared of what comes next. Really.
14: I've got so much. Yeah. You may even get tired of winning and you'll say, please, please. It's too much winning. We can't take it anymore. Mr. President, it's too much. And I'll say, no, it isn't. We have to keep winning. We have to win more.
1: He is something else. Yeah, he was answering questions today for the media. And he's had some great moments in the last 24 hours, mixing it up with the press. There is, I've got a left's fake scandal of the week I have to address with you, because they've been going absolutely crazy about the ballroom. There's been a ballroom blitz going on lately, because they claim that President Trump just did a rug pull on the American taxpayer. That he said, hey guys, this is going to be privately funded, this White House ballroom. And that suddenly at the last second, he actually wants billions of dollars of taxpayer funding, that he lied to you. It was all one big scam. It was so dishonest. The guy has no integrity, et cetera, et cetera. That's the frame up from the media this week. And I'm here to tell you, once again, they're lying to you. And it is so completely obvious what's going on, especially if you've been listening to this show for any amount of time. You can instantly tell what's actually going on here. I'll walk through the details with you on another Friday edition of The Vince Show. And we've got the less fake scandal of the week. We love it, folks.
13: Vince Colonnaise.

Hey, for small businesses, every hire matters, but finding the right person takes time and energy. That's why I use LinkedIn Hiring Pro. Right now, post your first job and get $100 off by going to LinkedIn.com/Kim. That's LinkedIn.com/Kim. Terms and conditions apply. And just a reminder, if you haven't already, make sure that you sign up for my free AI newsletter. It comes out once a week. SplashOfAI.com.